0: so good. Ugh. Another beautiful day is upon us, dear listener. I hope wherever you're at, you're doing well. It's a little after 5 o'clock in case you needed a time check. Or it's 8:05 if you're listening on Friday. Shout out to the listeners in the future. I hope you had a fabulous Thursday and are on to a wicked cool Friday. Wicked. Yes, we are feeling good. We are looking happy. It is a beautiful, wonderful day. It's a great day to wear a sweater, if I do say so myself. I got my black turtleneck on. I'm wearing my shades inside because I just feel like that today. Do your thing, baby. Do your thing. Anyways, we're going to do our thing here on the radio. So let's tell you about some concerts happening around this fine, fantastic city of so-called Vancouver. So we have a bit of a dry spell here and the things we usually look for. Okay, just trumping this to simmer down. It's like that Family Guy joke. Yeah, I don't know, China. Anyways, we're talking about concerts. Let's talk about some concerts. So Thursday, looking a little slow, but some cool shows to check out nonetheless. Over at the Red Gate, it's going to be a very hardcore night for hardcore people. Or softies. Softies are welcome too, but if I see you crowd killing tonight, I will not be happy with you, because I'll be there tonight. Come to Red Gate tonight, main and third, to see Guile, Apor, Strays, and Halucide. That's Thursday night tonight, 8 o'clock at the Red Gate, main and third, 1965 Main Street. Over at the Pearl in downtown Vancouver, we have Dana and Alden, along with Anya Hu. Anya Hu. I want to find out more about Anya Hu. Let's find out. Yeah. Oh, they're from Jersey. New Brunswick, New Jersey. Which one is it? Who am I? I ask myself that a lot. We have lots of cool stuff to get through today. So yeah. Anyways, if you are in the area, or I believe we have a way to chat with us via the magic of telecommunications. Maybe not today, I don't know where that thing is. But yeah. You can hit me up on Instagram too, that I'm moose.master. M-O-O-S-A period M-E-S-T-A. Moosemaster. Drop me a line, tell me what concerts you're checking out this week. Tell me what I should be checking out musically in this city of ours. What do we got? What's something I miss these days? Tell me about it. I want to know. Or if you just want to tell me what's up, just tell me what's up. I'm down, always down for that. No, I'm not famous. Maybe I am. But even if I am, I wouldn't know it. Though there is a nude painting of me in Japan somewhere. That is true. I don't know. I don't need to be famous. I actually live a pretty quiet life. Outside of work and everything. There's some days I literally just don't talk to anybody. Like, I woke up, I think I slept like 12 hours Tuesday night, and I woke up at like 3 o'clock in the afternoon. And I don't think I said much to anybody or did. I think I went for a walk, other than the clerks at the places I was walking around. Like, I went and got sushi. I was like, you know what, I just want some sushi. So I went and hit up Momo Sushi in Gastown. Shout out Momo Sushi. Got me a little box and enjoyed my things, did my duos, and food is good. Treat yourself to some nice food. I need to keep a better stocked pantry because, like, I'm always working and stuff, so I don't really have time to do any nice cooking. So I don't keep much in my fridge, but I got a thing of potato gnocchi I should really work on. Yeah. Well, I hope wherever you are, you're enjoying some nice food, if you are, or have, or will. Anyways, I'm all over the place. If you know a family doctor in Vancouver that's taking on new patients, let me know. Anyways, once again, at the Pearl, tonight, Thursday night, Dana and Alden, along with Anna Anyahu, who will be checking out in the next little bit here. It's going to be a pretty mixed cut, I'm going to tell you, I'm going to be real right now for their Thursday mix. We'll see. It's going to be hardcore R&B and what looks like some roots gets folk guitar. So get ready for a little bit of a genre whiplash. And yeah. Also, if you're in the area on Thursday nights up here at Burnaby, come by every Thursday at 4. We have Record Club. Today's theme was new tunes we were enjoying. We learned, found this summer. And I picked a band from New York called Frog. Check them out. They're from Rochelle, New York. And yeah, anyways, I think we're going to start off hard and heavy with some Guile, and then we're going to mellow out with some other stuff. So buckle up. We're going to simmer on down from the jazz here. Some Charles Mingus in the background there. All right. We are praying for the asteroid here with Guile. All right, here we go.
1: You know, it's fucked up, man, that all my friends in bands and stuff, they used to play shows and bitch about government and how government fucks everybody over and how much they hated it and stuff. And then they grow older and now they join a party and they act like their opinion matters. Like, oh, well, maybe government's okay since I'm a Democrat or since I'm a Republican. But it's not. It's the same government you bitched about when you were fucking 20 years old playing in a fucking death metal band or a thrash band or whatever the fuck you played in. You just got old and soft. You just got senile and brainwashed. And now you're just a fucking stupid son of a bitch.
0: Wow.

Yo, that was Steve Dawson with I'm Glad to Be Alive, Heard. That was off his album Ghosts from 2024, which seems like a distant past now. Yeah, they're playing over at the Melahan Hall. I forgot to mention that because I was all over the place. So yeah, coming through from Chicago, Illinois, and Joaquin Cooter coming in from LA for some folksy indie stuff. Yeah, it was pretty pleasant. But you're in the middle of that. You heard Anya Hu. Holy cow, that was a banger. That was Make Me Up. I was really feeling that song. However, I'm not feeling what's going on behind me. Let's switch it up. Let's try this. Okay. Yeah, all right. Okay, hold on. Let's try this one. Nope. Let's try the old Reliable here. Yeah. Old Reliable here with some reggae. Yeah, Anya Hu from New Brunswick, New Jersey. Which is it? That was really fun. I really dug that song. That was a really good energy to that. They're playing over at the Pearl tonight with Dana and Alden. At the Pearl on the Granville Strip tonight, Thursday night. The album was Morning Star, side A. Anya Hu, that's A-N-I-A. Who, as in H-O-O. Who? Make Me Up. That was, yeah. Coolest thing I heard today. For real. But, you know, we're only in the first 20 minutes here. So, you know, we may have some competitors. But I'm pretty set for the day here. Yeah. Check it out. At the top of that, you heard Guile starting us off hard and heavy. With Praying for the Asteroid, off their self-titular EP. They're playing at the Red Gates tonight with Ape War, Strays, and Halucide. So it's going to be, again, a pretty hardcore night for pretty hardcore people. And possibly pretty people who are hardcore. So you know what? Hey, anything's possible. That was sick. Some nice, visceral, raw energy on that one there. Excellent stuff. I love this city. Okay, bringing us now to Friday, we are hitting up the Teflon Spine collab with Doc Spiney, also known as Jim from Redgate. They have the Teflon Spine Sound Extravaganza. That's not its name, but that's what I'm going with. Featuring all these artists, such as Hermit, Kuma, Bilal Nasser, underscore Hollow Skull, underscore Weimger, Temple of the Moth, Sis, underscore Exit, and Friends. And yeah, pretty mellow, possibly. And who knows? Teflon Spine, you never really know what you're going to get. I mean, one time he had a flamethrower for a minute. It was kind of sick. It was done outside. It was, you know, no one was really in harm's way. But yeah, I can't believe that happened. I love this city. Okay, that's all Friday night for Teflon Spine at the Red Gate, Main and Third, 1965 Main Street. Check it out. Over at Green Auto, we got some folks coming in from Kamloops. I only been there once for a visit, and that was to ride horses and get stuck on a lake trying to windsurf with my dad. That was a tricky... Shout out to my mom for... Uh-oh. We broke the thing. Okay, hold on. One sec. All right. I have a workaround for this. Sorry, the little panel here is low on batteries, so I'm gonna figure this out. Yeah. And then we do it like this. So we go power in, power out. Alright, we're chilling. Cool! Anyways, where was I? Yeah, Kamloops, nice place, good horses. Shout out to the goats. They were being acting up and jumping on people's cars, and then they were grounded, and they sounded like this. That's how baby goats sound, by the way, when they're upset. That's Mother Son. Not the goats, but the band. They're coming in from Kamloops. Anyways, playing with Dream Horse, Shimbashi Station, and along with Tea and the Biscuits over there at Green Auto. Friday night, 7:30 or 8 o'clock. You'll be on time for something, and for that, check it out. And on the other side of the fence there, we got Gnawing with Semi and Stitch. Stitch, I believe, also Rip, if I'm remembering them correctly. I think. Yeah, these guys Rip. Check it out. It's going to be pretty sick set. So you got a little this, a little that going on in Green Auto, 1882 Pen.

0: Street in the alley. Checking out. That's Friday night. What's up, Charlotte?
1: Yeah, I'm back.
0: Hey, you here to steal my audience? Not yet? Okay, all right. They seem to be, they do seem to be vibing with my look. For those in radio world, I'm wearing a fitted black turtleneck with suede, brown suede shoulder caps. And I always constantly say, I just need a shoulder holster and I will look like a late 1960s spy, very blonde. And I have my sunglasses on because it's just kind of nice. And yeah, what I call my French drug dealer boots because they, I don't know, they're all pointed at the tip and like... The heels are worn down because I've been tried dancing them too many times and ground them down. But, yeah, I don't know how to explain them better than French drug dealer boots. Anyways, next up, over at the Pearl, we got Jeff Burnett doing the thing with E-I-H-A-E is how you spell it. So for those who know. Yeah. Jeff Burnett and Aaliyah, I want to say, at the Pearl tonight, Friday night, 8 o'clock, over at KW at Abbott and Hastings in the depths and the belly of the W2, over at KW, we have Joe Past returning from Toronto. What's up, dude? Welcome back to the West Coast. Hopefully, Toronto's been treating you well. I miss you, guy. Also on deck, Midnight News. Great band of a lot of that was featuring members of so many bands, so many awesome legendary act people. I mean, they're legendary to me because I just known them for like 5, 10, 12, 13 years in the art scene, and they're great. Shout out to the folks in Midnight News and Banana House. This is a show for the old heads, which is me now, because I'm older, 35 and a half. Exactly, because today's the 10th. Anyways, once again, Joe Past, Midnight News, and Banana House over at the KW in the basement. Penultimately, I'll always find an excuse to use that word. I have the same thing here written down here. Mortuary Cave is a very hardcore and a very heavy night here. You have a Mortuary Cave coming with quote-unquote Primeval Sludge. So Shane from Hoopsnake, if you know, coming out on that. Kay coming in from Chapel and Radioactive Vomit. Great names. God, I love the metal scene. You're always going to be surprised. So that's Mortuary Cave featuring some cool folks. Voltage coming in from Kamloops. Shout out to all the Kamloops people in here. Former members of Bridge Burner, Conform, and Burning Gats. Balkan coming with some doom and death sludge over there. Songs about our shared human suffering. All right. Love it. Finally, Wet Rot coming in from Squamish with a quote-unquote raw Neanderthal death metal. So if this appeals to you, check it out. This is the place. Bring earplugs, for the love of God. Bring earplugs. They're very good.
1: Somebody asked me to probably because they think you look like
0: I can play Roadrunner if I can
2: you
0: remember
2: can?
0: How to play.
2: Really? Oh my god. Talayla.
0: Like, I can maybe play Roadrunner, but oh my god. I don't remember how to play it.
2: Sure.
0: No. How do we do a D again?
2: Are you not going to, like, adjust the tone or something?
0: No, I don't know what the hell I'm doing with this thing. I play bass.
2: Oh, really?
0: I play bass guitar. Here's a bit from, I think... Hold on. Here's a bit from Bastards of Young by the replacement.
2: 上才艺了。
0: No, this thing's horribly out of tune. Nope.
2: Everybody's watching. 给他施加点压力。
0: Okay, but let's see if I can still do the bass line from Groove is the Heart.

0: Yeah, Groove is in the Heart by D-Lay. That's the only. If as long as I know how to play that bass line, I'm happy.
1: Well, it's not bad.
0: I just don't play guitar. I play bass. Four strings is enough for me. Six,
1: really?
0: Too many. Too many strings.
1: Maybe ukulele. So is the ukulele the same?
0: Okay,
1: as
0: you're getting me on it. You're getting me on a technicality there.
2: Yeah, we're giving you a hard time.
0: If you're just tuning in, this is still CJSF 90.1 FM broadcasting from Burnaby. This is me, Jabe Gradowski, your host as always. Not a guitar player, but a host of the art show. We're exploring the shows happening in and around this 5 foot fantastic city, Soul Club Vancouver. Charlotte handed me a guitar to shout out to our Chinese and community over there on WeChat. What's up, ni hao? Shout out MC God in the chat, always saying hi. What's up, MC God? I do want to get the Discord chat for CJSF working one day, because I just want to be able to chat with y'all better, because that's fun. That's radio, interactive radio, baby. Anywho, that was a lot of cool stuff happening around town. So as what I was talking about, or again, Mortuary K, Voltage, Balkan, and Wet Rot over at the Astoria Friday night. Check it out. Okay, let's get into some tunes here. We're going to start off with some folks from Kelowna. Which will it be? I will let you decide. Actually, I'm just joking. It's going to be Mother Son off their album Meadow 6. This is Mustard Seed. Shout out to Coriander.

Hey, yo, what is up, everybody? A lovely little mix there for us to all soak ourselves in. That was Eco by Joe Pass. I want to see if that got the jazz channels giving me something a little better to work with today. Okay. Yeah, okay. I'm feeling this. Yeah, welcome back. We still got a little bit left here on The Art Show with me, Jim Gradowski. You just heard Joe Pass with Eco off his album Away. He's playing over at the KW in the depths of the W2 building at Abbott and Hastings with Midnight News and Banana House. It's good times. It's going to be a good crew for that night. Although it's a homie central for me, but I will unfortunately be elsewhere, I think. Actually, I don't know if I work tomorrow. We'll find out later. Anywho, before that you heard Kuma with their song Sakura as a Metaphor. And off their album To Be Mutual and Fluid. They're one of the many artists part of Teflon Spine, a sound extravaganza featuring Hermit, themselves Kuma, along with Bilal Nasser, Hollow Skull, Yimger, Temple of the Moth, and Sizexy and Friends. Over at the Red Gate, check it out. And at the top of that set, who will be playing over at Green Auto, it's was Mother's Son with their song Mustard Seed, and Meadows off their album Meadows 6. Pretty slick little set there, if I do say so. Let's get into Friday, and we're going to lump in Sunday, because I only got two things for Sunday to mention. Let's get into it. Fests. Let's talk about it here. The summer's not over. We used to mark summer being over in the scene here with the Victory Square Block Party, which I do believe it still exists now as the Fanta Block Party, which is the a different record label from CITR. So they'll be hosting that over at Green Auto sometime soon, but Alleyfest is here too. We're Alleyfest over at the Red Gate. It's free, costs $0, starts at 2. See yours truly, some standing gracefully behind a bar, taking your donations for the show. Should you decide to chuck something in the bucket for us, we have a great set of artists on deck here. We have Whitney K, Speed Reader, Good Luck Have Fun, Dash, Stank, Dawson, 4C, DFX, Anchorus, and Transient. All starts at 2 o'clock tomorrow on Saturday afternoon. Come through, get breakfast somewhere, hit up Chai Time. We love samosas. Red Gate and samosas are like peas in a pod. I freaking love samosas. Anyways, Alleyfest Saturday. Be there at Red Gate for that. Over at Green Auto, we have Putty Waters with Examine the Board and the Exit Strategy doing their respective things as well. 1882 Pandora Street in the alley for that one. Once again, Putty Waters. We'll hear a track from them. Hopefully, I think I can squeeze that in with Examine the Board and the Exit Strategy as well. Over at the Fox Cabaret, we have Kevin Atwater with Ruby Plume doing their respective things as well. 7:30 door times, I think, for that one there, because they usually do evening stuff. Once again, Kevin Atwater, Ruby Plume, Fox Cabaret, Saturday night. 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It's not good. Over the Astoria, Chloe Starr and Jenna Doe doing their respective things as well. I don't know much about that, but I put it on the list. That's Saturday. That's a blast of Saturday here. We got over on Sunday, over at the Red Gate, we got Walzer, Wiles, and Stitch, in case you missed them, Friday night at Green Auto. You can catch them here with these fine folks. Walzer, Wiles, and Stitch. Very nice. At Red Gate Sunday night. Be there. Heatley with our last show that I'm going to mention. Saddle Tramps and Rituals. Like Rituals, but with a W. Rituals. Like, yeah, like the widowy, what are you doing kind of thing. Yeah. Shout out to my nieces. Shout out to my nephews. Shout out to you, dear listener. Let's get some music pumping in here. We're going to start off with some music from Whitney K. It's going to be their track Rosie. They haven't seen Whitney in a long time. Where is he out of these days? Montreal, that's why. This is Rosie by Whitney K.

Shout out Dave and Luna. And Phoenix, what's up? Those are my homies in Speed Reader. That was their song, Litterbug. They're playing at the Red Gate Alley Fest Saturday starting at 2 o'clock. Come through. Also, Whitney K, who you heard before that, with their song Rosie, also playing Alley Fest. Please do come through. Check it out. Come see me. Throw some money at me, figuratively. You can literally if you want. It's up to you. Just not toonies. Those kind of hurt. We're going to get out of here on some music from Wiles. This is going to be their song, Skippin' Town, off their album. If you can hear me now, you're not far away. You're not enough far enough away. This has been me, Jabe Gradowski, your host as always. Thank you so much for tuning in. I hope you have a lovely day. Enjoy the dog days of summer. Next week, there's going to be some hot days coming up, so maybe get your dip count up one more time. I'm going to try. So you might not see me next week. Yeah, we'll see. Anyways, I want to go to the beach. Anyways, have a great weekend. Drink water, eat nutritious food, and free Palestine.

How's it going, everyone? This is Danny Nesvetterani, your host for the hour. This is Analog Archives. We're listening to some new age music. This is Claire Hamill with her album Voices. Right now we're in the autumn season with Mist on the Ridge. Hope you enjoy. And after this track, let's talk a little bit about what even is new age.

Hi, everyone. This is Danny Nesvedarani, your host for this hour of Analog Archives, and we are listening to New Age. This is Claire Hamill with Voices. It's actually very interesting. This album is separated by seasons, and we were listening to Autumn as we are now fast approaching that season. I thought it was apt, and that last track was Mist on the Ridge. It says here on the back, it's interesting. I feel like a lot of these records I found didn't explicitly state themselves as being New Age, but this one in particular does. I think maybe because Claire Hamill, I don't think, was regularly a New Age artist, but this is a New Age album. It says here, New Age is a musical development that appeals to those with modern values and tastes from Eno to Elgar. Instrumental in most instances, it follows the classic traditions of being able to evoke atmosphere and emotion through the playing of instruments. So I read that and I was like, oh, okay, I guess that's like what New Age is, you know, creating an atmosphere and appealing to emotion through the playing of instruments. But apparently not fully, or maybe it kind of is. And then that kind of brought me down a rabbit hole of what New Age even is in the first place. Which is an issue I feel like I come into a lot with this show. Coming into subgenres such as New Wave and No Wave and trying to just sort of make sense of it all. So I went on Wikipedia, as one does when they're like, what is this thing? And according to Wikipedia, New Age is a genre that includes both acoustic forms featuring instruments such as flutes, pianos, and non-Western acoustic instruments, while also engaging with electronic forms. And also, it says here, there's no exact definition of New Age music, but it is often judged by its intent according to the Grammy Screaming Committee in that category, which does exist. And it says here the New Age music was influenced by a wide range of artists from a variety of genres. Tony Scott's music for Zen meditation is one in particular. And yeah, it talks about New Age just being like a genre that is very meditative and includes a lot of non-Western philosophy, to say it broadly. And I think that is part of the issue I'm coming with, is that it is so broad, and it's hard to know the intent of a lot of the artists making the music. You know, I think I have, you know, when I see a description such as that, one where it's talking about artists, specifically artists within the West, drawing from all of these sort of like Eastern influences, whether that be through specific things. Like in here, it says, you know, some New Age artists took from Tibetan influenced chants or lyrics, and based on mythology such as Celtic legends. Sure, that can sound cool, but I'm very curious and always wondering of what the intent is there, because is New Age a genre, or is it a philosophy, or is it both? And who defines that? And considering all of these albums I'm playing for all of you today come from the 80s, is it new? I guess of the age that it came from, you could consider it that, but is it just an amalgamation of cultures without really any rhyme or reason? It's hard for me to really parse, and it comes with some complications in my mind. It feels like it's almost like breaking my brain trying to describe or make sense of what New Age is. All I know is that from what I've heard, I am enjoying it. And maybe that's all that matters. But maybe it isn't. It probably isn't. I think there is more to discuss here, and I think there is more that we can discuss. But let's play some more off of this album from Claire Hamill here. This one is titled Harvest, off of the winter, or the autumn side of this record. Hope you enjoy.

right. We are back with Analog Archives only on CJSF 90.1 FM. That last album we just listened to was from Claire Hamill. It was titled Voices. Now let's talk more about New Age and try to figure out what it is, because I am still having trouble, guys. Maybe you can help. You can actually call or text us at 778-782-2573, and we will be able to see the text. That is 778-782-2573. But the issue I'm coming into here is that it feels like even within the community of people that actually make music that is at least adjacent to New Age, it feels like there's a lot of contradictions and just controversy around what it even means. There's one musician by the name of Harold Budd who had a very biting criticism of New Age as a movement or genre that says here, quote from Harold Budd specifically, that he finds this whole New Age business very distasteful. I don't like being even considered in that category and have almost no respect for it at all. To me, it's a kind of arrogant philosophical point of view where music is a metaphysical or biological function. I agree that music has a metaphysical function, but when that's your whole point of view, when it isn't just a thing that happens out of the normal course of events, I think it becomes arrogant and rather precious. It smacks to me very much of science fiction religion, and that's not me. Now, I would agree with that if you are coming at it from, I guess, yeah, the philosophical viewpoint that New Age comes from kind of this Western hippie kind of ideology where you're taking from these specific cultures and genres and instrumentations and ways of being and stripping them of their cultural context and claiming it as your own. I can see that being an issue.

because surely that is something that New Age probably has been guilty of when it comes to certain artists and certain ways of portraying New Age as a not just a music genre, not just as a collection of sounds, but also as a moral and spiritual philosophy. But clearly that's not all it is. And yeah, it makes me wonder whether a genre like this can ever be truly pinned down or defined, or any genre can, and whether it's useful to do that in the first place. Much more to discuss, but let's go on with the next record. This one is Andrew White, Conversations, and this first track on side one. Sorry, let me flip the vinyl here. This first track on side one is titled Daybreak. Let's see what this one's about.

This is Analog Archives on CJSF 90.1 FM. That track was Circles in the Sand off of Conversations by Andrew White. A new wave album that sounds somewhat different. Or new wave, not new wave, new age album. It sounds a little different from the new age album that we listened to before, which is only compounding my confusion of what new age truly is. Maybe the lesson that we can all learn here, and maybe the lesson that new age music is trying to teach me here, is to just let it be calm. Be calm about things. Let things happen and accept them for what they are. Though not to discount the criticisms I may have for some new age music and the appropriation that may be taking place, I can appreciate some of these meditative sounds that I'm hearing right now. And again, I think the struggle that I run into when it comes to things like this is understanding where the artist is coming from. Because, you know, especially with artists that were from the 80s, I feel like that is something that is a lot different. Is that nowadays it feels like you know exactly where most artists are coming from, exactly what they mean in everything they say, exactly where they stand in everything they say, and that just isn't the case for artists from 1985. So that is something that I think I struggle to make peace with, because I think with this show specifically, I want to learn everything about every single artist that I play. And that just can't always be the case. So let's just listen to some Andrew White, a man born in Newcastle, England, who began his musical endeavors at the age of 8 when he was sent to a boarding school. So I guess we're allowed to know that about Andrew White and why he decided to make new age music and also define it as such. Because I don't necessarily know that you needed to do that in this case. But who knows? I think I'm rambling a bit. Let's enjoy the music.

let's move on to the very last New Age record we have here for tonight. Thank you all so much for tuning in to Analog Archives and listening to me try to make sense of what New Age even is. This one is Crystal Fantasy by Michael Genest. And this first track here is titled Most Holy Trinisophia. And I had no idea what that meant, so naturally I looked it up. And from what I was able to find, the Holy Trinisophia refers to the Most Holy Trinisophia, which is a famous 18th century esoteric and manuscript about alchemy, essentially. The authorship is contested. Some people believe that it was the Count of Saint Germain or Alessandro Cagliostro, but apparently that is a quite controversial topic of discussion. And it's a 12-section text that uses zodiacal and symbols of alchemy to detail an allegorical spiritual initiation, moving from base matter or animal consciousness to spiritual illumination. So maybe that's why this is considered New Age, because of the spirituality tied to the to what we're about to hear. So let's listen to it. This is Michael Genest with Crystal Fantasy.

Thank you for listening to Analog Archives. In about 8 minutes, we have Wham Bam East Fam with Linda. You won't want to miss it. And then an hour after that at 8 p.m., we got the 60-minute stage dive. If hardcore is your thing, you won't want to miss all of the amazing programming we have here at CJSF. But for now, let's listen to Crystal Fantasy by Michael Jessent.

Thank you all so much for tuning into Analog Archives this hour. Coming up in a few minutes, we have Wham Bam East Fan with Linda. You won't want to miss it. We're going to let this Crystal Fantasy ride out. And you'll hear from me next week. It's been a blast. Wouldn't want to be anywhere else but here. And until next week...

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Hey, that's me. We'll be interviewing fans, musicians from all genres and all languages, and other talents too, like photographers and videographers. We'll check out local businesses, cheap eats, and yummy treats. And also events that are happening or not happening around town. And places to go and get some fresh air, go for a walk, and places that are still open and you can go for a shop. Although we focus on East Van, we'll be making friends everywhere and anywhere. Hi! We'll chat with skateboarders, athletes, dancers, artists, chefs, bakers, tailors, comedians. Hey, you name it, we want it. See a familiar face or a familiar place right here on the Wham Bam East Van Show. Welcome to another exciting episode of the Wham Bam East Van Show. I'm your host, DJ Medi, and we're broadcasting from Simon Fraser University on unceded Coast Salish territories in beautiful Burnaby, BC, which includes the Squamish, the Musqueam, the Coquitlam, the Catsey, and the Tsleil-Waututh Nations. Today, we are nerding out because we have a pre-recorded interview with the legendary Stephen Hamm, the Theremin Man. We interviewed him during the Eastside Arts Festival at McLean Park, and I gotta tell you, he was just out of this world amazing. And without further ado, let's 3, 2, 1, blast off.

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1: 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Please introduce yourself.
0: I am Stephen Ham. I am your Theremin Man. Welcome, space sisters, brothers, and others.
1: Excellent. And we just finished a set here at McLean Park in East Van. How'd you feel?
0: I feel uplifted. I feel elevated. You know, I'm always riding on a higher frequency after I play a show. So, and that's what it's all about, right? Bringing joy and love to all the people of Earth.
1: Excellent. All right. And tell me, pick one of your songs that you performed today and yes. Tell me about it.
0: Well, what was really nice was I have a song called Star People, which is about people from other dimensions, beings from other dimensions, could be cryptids, you know, whatnot. But what was wonderful was there was a bunch of kids today in the front.
1: Yes.
0: And they are all gathered around and we just had fun. It was really fun and everyone had a great time. And I love that song and it's a good one because it gets the audience to participate and sing along.

They walk behind the light. 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They are

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0: Love it.
1: Yeah, right.
0: Amazing. Okay, so let's start from the beginning,
1: yes.
0: Steve.
1: Yes.
0: Was your first instrument a theremin, or what was it, and what gravitated you to a theremin afterwards, if it was?
1: My first instrument was the piano when I was a kid, mm-hmm. right? Like, we all took piano lessons, a lot of us did. And then, as I became a rebellious teenager, I picked up the bass guitar because I started a punk rock band with my friends in grade 9 called Chuck and the Sucks, and basically they needed a bass player, so I played the bass, and I played bass in bands like Slow,

0: And that was Slow, Have Not Been the Same. And before that, we played Are You Receiving Me and Star People by Stephen Ham. And Steve was in the Vancouver punk band Slow. And when I heard that song, I was like, that song sounds so familiar. It's because it's used in the post-punk show The Blurred Crusade on CJSF. So let's play that show promo, and we'll be back with more music and more Stephen Ham, the Theremin Man. And we do have to warn you, listener's discretion is advised after the show promo.
1: 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Ah!

0: Tank Hog Jungle, the Evaporators for many, many years. And then I was doing an act called Canned Ham with the illustrious Robert Dayton of Vancouver, of Fort St. John, but he lives in Los Angeles now, but he'll probably be back in Vancouver soon.
1: So,
0: yeah,
1: I've been looking through my Rolodex for some good times.
0: Oh, yeah.
1: And all the girls' numbers have been ripped out.
0: What are we gonna do?
1: Well, I guess we'll just make do with what

And I started to go back into the keyboards because everything was canned. So we were doing everything on synthesizers and backing tracks. So I got into synthesizers, and then through that, I ended up with the theremin. Actually, let's go back to the Ridge Theater in like 1979. And I saw The Song Remains the Same by Led Zeppelin. I saw it twice. The first time before I had learned about smoking substances, and I walked out. The second time I had been smoking substances, and I sat through the whole thing. And there was a part where Jimmy Page plays the theremin, and it's on like A Whole Lot of Love and a few things. He doesn't really play it like I play it, so I always had the theremin. I thought, that's cool. I'd like to try one of those one day.

0: jump forward to about 10 years ago when I bought one and started messing with it. And then this whole world opened up, a whole new world, the world of the theremin, which is a small but very colorful world of people from Europe and Asia and all over the world. And I started getting deeper and deeper into the theremin. And now I use it in my show as the focus
1: of
0: my show. Yeah.
1: I interviewed someone from La Chinga, and they said they taught you how to play theremin. Is
0: yeah,
1: it true?
0: Ben definitely was in there. It was instrumental in my the guitar player from yeah, he's, yeah. You wish, Ben. I'll teach you someday. Anyhow.

0: And I kind of recall, like, when I was in elementary school, someone, like, did a performance with the theremin. Like, did you go to schools and perform, do a little performance there?
1: I go to schools. Thank you. Woo! Thank you, people of Earth. How old are you, Linda?
0: I should ask this. I kind of recall in the 80s, I think. Yeah,
1: it wasn't me.
0: It wasn't you, it was someone else.
1: Being around. The theremin seems to do, it seems to come from obscurity in the 50s. It was really popular because it did a lot of sci-fi movies and whatnot. And then it sort of faded out in the 60s. It came back for a bit. And the 80s, it was back.
0: Yeah.
1: It was back because... it's from Russia. It's a Russian instrument, right? It was invented in Russia in 1920s. But like Leon Theremin, the guy who invented it, his niece, great niece, Lydia Kavina, who was one of my teachers. She's in Oxford. She was living in Moscow at the time. That's how small this world is.
0: Yeah.
1: The theremin world. She started playing shows and it came into prominence in the 80s and 90s again. And then disappeared under the radar, and it seems to be coming back again.
0: It's coming back.
1: Yeah,
0: so baby.
1: That's probably why in the 80s it definitely had a resurgence.

0: Yes.
1: Yeah.
0: All right. And currently, I'm watching Ancient Aliens on Netflix.
1: Right.
0: What are you watching these days?
1: What am I watching these days? Well, the last one I watched was Pluribus. What an amazing show that was. Actually, I just watched Hacks. That's a great show. But anyhow, but my last favorite sci-fi is Pluribus. Have you seen that?
0: No, so maybe I will check it out.
1: Yeah, it's Vince Gilligan's latest, and it's about an alien life form or alien presence that comes to Earth by a transmission and turns everyone into a hive mind, except for Leah Seahorn, who was in Better Call Saul. I forget her character. But anyhow, great actress, and she's the only one that isn't on that wavelength, and so it's a very timely, it's very, very cool show, and I'm looking for season two, is that where season three?
0: Amazing. And you have your own coloring book?
1: I have my own coloring book. Erin Green, Space Sister Erin Green, mm-hmm. of Vancouver, who does amazing artwork. She made a coloring book for me a few years ago, and it's always a great seller. So, and if you like to color, you can color pictures of me in various states of in space, amongst different creatures, meditating, all the things that the theremin man likes to do. And play theremin, of course.
0: Yes.
2: Falling from the heavens in a shower of light, like burning embers glowing in the night, they gather round under ancient skies, and if you listen close, you can hear them.

0: Okay, yeah. Where can people follow you, Steve?
1: You can follow me at theremanman.com or Stephen Hamm, that's STEPHENHAMM.ca.
0: Okay.
1: That's where you can follow me. And on all the socials, Instagram and all that stuff, yes.
0: We're here in East Van. What do you love about East Van?
1: What do I love about East Van? We have still have great community in this part of the world. And during the summer, how can you not love East Van? It's the most beautiful place in the world. And the weather, today is actually a perfect day, I think. And the people.
0: And the people.
1: Come on, yeah. This is, you know that Katie Lang used to own this house, eh?
0: What?
1: Yeah, yeah.
0: No.
1: Yeah.
0: Mm-hmm. Oh, I did not know
1: where,
0: that.
1: Yeah, yeah.
0: Thank you so much, Steve, for coming on the Wham Bam East Van Show. Wham Bam.
1: Thank you, Ham.

That was Planet Earth by Stephen Ham, the Theremin Man. And welcome back to Planet Earth, my Earth brothers and sisters, as Stephen Ham would say. Yes, he took us on quite the journey as we played Jungle, Come Into My Life, Tank Hog, So What, Can Ham, Boys Night Out, The Remix, Led Zeppelin's The Song Remains the Same, La Chinga, Mama Boogie, and the Theremin Man covering the Doctor Who theme, and we also played Star People, yeah. And you know what else goes good with Stephen Ham? Cheese. Let's play the Evaporators' Addicted to Cheese on CJSF.

0: Wow, Steve was involved in so many bands, and I love his creativity. I think it's absolutely stellar. And we interviewed him in front of Katie Lang's old house, so let's play one of her songs. And I found a music video where she looked very feminine. I was surprised because she's usually in a suit. So here's Miss Chatelaine on CJSF.
1: Just

Thank you so much, Stephen Hamm, the Theremin Man, for participating and being our special guest today. You can catch him at Lana Lou's 7:30, September 17th at Melody Mangler's Beyond Bizarre event. It's space themed and it's going to be a wild night of musical madness. And warning, there will be nudity and offensive content, just the way I like it. Wham bam, East Van. Thank you so much for tuning in and hanging out with me. The next program is the 60-minute stage dive with Jeremy. And we're going to end with Jody Glanham's Flowers because she was the amazing DJ that night for the Eastside Arts Festival. We'll catch you all next week. This is DJ Mehdi signing out. Bye.

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1: Yeah.
0: Yeah, okay, yeah. Sweet. I now have officially garnered a co-host for this show, which is fantastic, because after 6 years, I am utterly worthless at doing this whole radio thing. Dean, say hi.
1: Hi.
0: Dean, what do you know?
1: Oh, lots of things.
0: Yeah?
1: I like plants. Speaking of, we're out in nature today.
0: We're outside.
1: I know.
0: I really didn't want to sit in the
1: getting
0: booth.
1: Getting in touch with our surroundings.
0: Yeah, I didn't want to sit in the booth and do the show, because...
1: Yeah.
0: Like, what's the point? It's so nice outside. It's going to start raining so soon.
1: Speaking of surroundings, we were both off in different places this summer.
0: You went to Kingston, Ontario.
1: Yeah, you got me.
0: No, where'd you go?
1: No, I went to Berlin. I was studying abroad.
0: Where's Berlin?
1: Germany.
0: Okay, just in case they don't know.
1: Yeah, yeah. I would hope they know.
0: Okay.
1: But yeah, I was studying abroad as part of our contemporary arts program through SFU. It was really, really nutty. Like, it was like probably 7 a.m. to like midnight days of just like nonstop art.
0: What'd you learn?
1: Oh my God.
0: The art.
1: So much like theory BS and then a lot of like whatever you just learned the day before, forget all of that.
0: A little Michael Scott rip the textbook in half type of thing.
1: I mean, we talked to this like super earthy like witchy woman who makes like radio art, and then we talked the next day, and I was like, this is like the most positive experience I've ever had in my entire life. And then the next day we're talking to this like crypto bro that's like, you gotta invest in like space fashion right now. I went outside, I started petting the grass.
0: Whoa.
1: I couldn't take that man.
0: Did anyone invest?
1: No. No, we were all just so bummed out, we immediately went clubbing the next day.
0: Oh
1: yeah, I think that's... no that night.
0: Oh,
1: but it was good. We did a lot of like stuff with our hands that semester. Like, it was a lot of like craft arts.
0: Good.
1: Mm-hmm.
0: I like that.
1: Mm-hmm.
0: Sounds really enriching.
1: Yeah.
0: That's good.
1: Yeah. It was good. It was valuable.
0: That's good. That's really good. I spent my time in Lethbridge, Alberta, and that's all I have to say. If anyone doesn't know Lethbridge, Alberta, Google it and you're good.
1: See,
0: I want to shout out the Picture View Golf Club. What were you saying?
1: I was going to ask you about, like, what was the best show that you saw when you were in Lethbridge, but you just told me that
0: there was
1: the
0: no
1: last
0: shows in Lethbridge.
1: Good venue closed down, yeah?
0: I saw one show in Lethbridge. I think I told you the story, but I don't think I told it on air. So I went to one show in Lethbridge. It's the first night I was back. It's at the DIY place, which means, like, just show up and pay your cover and you're good. I get to the door, and they're like, we're at capacity. I'm like, there's 50 people here. They're like, yeah, we're at capacity. I'm like... okay, I was gonna like drink at your venue and pay you cover. What's the alternative? And they're like, well, you can leave. I'm like, great. So how the venue's set up is they play outside and it's like a patio and there's a fence between like the patio and the street.
1: Yeah.
0: So I just stood on the street and hung out with my buddies that were on the other side of the fence. And I got screened up by the bartender one time. She thought I was breaking in. And anyways, it was just a horrible experience. So I went, I'm not going to another show.
1: Yeah.
0: So I didn't go to a show in Lethbridge, and I did like Sled Island in Calgary, and then I saw a bunch of other shit.
1: I heard good things about that.
0: Yeah. I mean, like,
1: yeah,
0: it was good.
1: Our PR for CJSF, Nicole, she had a really, really good time at Sled.
0: Yeah, Sled's awesome.
1: Yeah, she brought a lot of people on for Studio 6.
0: Yeah.
1: After seeing them at Sled.
0: Yeah, yeah, yeah. Well, Nicole actually does her job.
1: Well, yeah.
0: So, like, that's...
1: Yeah,
0: like,
1: I wouldn't know.
0: Yeah, no, I wouldn't know either. No. Like, that's what you're supposed to do when you're there, but I just kind of hung out. We listened to some music at the top of the show, and I'll tell you what that was, because I just realized I forgot. In chronological order, the first song you heard was Thank God for Worker Bees by Botch. It's off the album American Nervoso. Song after that was Vessel by Contain. That's off of the album Limitation of Progress. And then the last song you heard was Bloody September by Sentence off the album War. Vessel by Contain. It's a band from Edmonton. Everyone should be hip to Contain. Contain's really good. And the next song you're going to hear is also by a band from Edmonton called False Body. But they're really more like Alberta representing, because I only think two of the people in the band live in Edmonton.
1: They're super nasty, though.
0: They're super nasty, and they're super nice. Mm-hmm. I know most of those guys, and they're really great. So they wrote this song. It's about this guy. He was in a band called Boiling Lie. He took his life. That was when I was still at SFU, so, like, last November or something. And I guess they wrote a song about it, which is really great. So the song's called Dylan, which is obviously in, I don't know, reference to Dylan, fellow who lost his life. And song's by False Body. You're listening to CJSF, and you'll hear from me and Dean in a sec.

0: 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Still coming to you from outside, because if I'm inside before September 10th, I'm never going to do this show again. So,
1: Golf mindset.
0: I'll talk about that in a second. let me just talk about some songs you guys just heard. Reverse Chronological Order, Delusion by Mortal Form, Cup O' Joe by Sheer Terror, 8K Stomp, 8,000 Stomp?
1: Something like that.
0: 8K Stomp, White Devil by Alexis on... Oh, 8K Stomp by Lifecrusher, yeah. White Devil by Alexis on Fire, Terror Zone, Cold as Life, and then Dylan by False Body. Mm-hmm. False Body's from Edmonton.
1: And Lifecrusher is from Germany.
0: Mannheim.
1: What?
0: Yeah.
1: Oh, yeah. That was the one I messed up before. You're so right.
0: It's a really interesting way to spell Berlin. With an M.
1: False information on the radio.
0: That's okay.
1: Wouldn't be 60-minute stage dive without it.
0: There's no true information on this show.
1: I know.
0: There's not even true... I don't even think you could call the music on this show all that musical.
1: Maybe a little.
0: Slightly. It's not melodic.
1: No.
0: What do we got to say, man? Dean was looking at me and was like, hey, you should say something blasphemous. And I really don't know what that would be. There's an airplane flying overhead. Maybe I can think of something blasphemous about air travel. Here's something blasphemous about air. Okay, I got a story about air travel. So I flew back, right, to Vancouver. And on the plane, sit down, window seat, whatever. Three seats in my thing, whatever. Someone sits in the middle, no problem. No one sits in the aisle.
1: Mm.
0: Plane takes off, no one sits in the aisle. What do you do in this circumstance? I'm in the window.
1: Middle seat man moves over.
0: Middle seat was a woman.
1: Middle seat woman moved over.
0: Middle seat woman was younger, about my age, fell asleep. So, there you go. I don't know what's blasphemous about that. How would you move over? That's blasphemous. Move over. I don't know. I don't know.
1: What's the best seat on the flight?
0: There's no such thing. Probably the cockpit. I don't know. I think all the seats suck. I've never had the luxury of flying anything above, like, the garbage seats.
1: No, I know. Me too. But like, the thing is, if you're on a flight that's big enough to have that, like, four people in the middle.
0: That's, you never want to be there. You never want to be there.
1: No, you do.
0: Are you on crack?
1: No, listen. You want to be the, like, guy at the aisle row, at the back of the plane, in those middle seats.
0: Why?
1: Why? Because it's the closest to the nicest bathroom. And the flight is 9.5 hours. And you could stand up and stretch without bothering anyone.
0: Let me throw this one at you.
1: Mm-hmm.
0: If you need to use the bathroom on a plane, there should just be an ejector seat for you and you can never fly again.
1: Okay, but if you're on a plane for 9.5 hours and you don't have to pee,
0: it's called going to sleep.
1: There's something wrong with you.
0: I've done multiple 9-hour flights without you. I haven't used the bathroom on a plane in about 6 years.
1: I don't like that.
0: Last time I used the bathroom on a plane, it puked.
1: Mm.
0: Yeah. And think about how courteous that is, first of all.
1: It's not.
0: Everyone hurls in the bag, and I went to the bathroom and waited in line to puke.
1: Wow. So there you kind. Go. So
0: yeah.
1: Generous.
0: I'll tell you one reason why you don't use the bathroom on the plane. It's very simple.
1: Mm.
0: There are people all around you looking at you while you're about to use the bathroom, and they know what you're about to do, and you know they know what you're about to do. Why are we putting ourselves in this situation?
1: That's how the line to the bathroom is, no matter where you are in the entire world.
0: No, because every other place, it's a very normal bathroom. It's like a, hey, I can wash my hands. Hey,
1: no,
0: I can, like, fix my hair. I don't fit in the airplane bathroom.
1: I fit only in the ones that are the big planes. I don't fit in the normal plane ones.
0: I don't
1: pee in the normal plane ones. I do on the big plane ones. You understand?
0: So what do you do if there's a 6-hour flight or a small plane?
1: Then I don't pee.
0: That sucks.
1: Yeah.
0: That sucks.
1: Yeah, that's just how it is.
0: Mm.
1: It's the rules. The unspoken rules.
0: No, the unspoken rules, you never, ever, in a million years consider that.
1: It's not true.
0: There's so many bathrooms before you get on the plane.
1: I think
0: there's
1: the
0: so many bathrooms.
1: Boring conversation we've ever had on air.
0: Absolutely, it's the most boring conversation we've had on air.
1: Lame.
0: Yeah, that's okay.
1: Is it?
0: Yeah, whatever. This is radio, man. This is what the people want to hear.
1: It's community. This is the most
0: community. This is community. I'll talk to you about community. You ever share a bathroom with someone? Like a stall?
1: Like a stall with someone?
0: Yeah, like at the same time.
1: When are you doing that?
0: Well, it's like a guy thing, like the trough.
1: See, you say that. You say things to me. And it makes me wonder. It makes me wonder.
0: About no, this show. Is how you tie the bathroom into community radio.
1: Yeah.
0: Community bathroom.
1: I don't like that.
0: What if, I got an idea, and this is where we'll leave the talking at.
1: Okay.
0: You know how they make compost toilets?
1: Yeah.
0: Right?
1: Yeah.
0: What if we just made an enormous composting toilet where all the tubes that lead out of your plumbing just go to the compost toilet? Then we're all sharing a toilet if you want to think about it that way. All right, everyone, I'll tell you what you listen to and what you're going to listen to, and we'll move on from there. You're going to listen to some Gaza. You're going to listen to Skull Trophy and Routine Than Death. You're going to listen to two Vancouver bands, Juice BC, the song Terror Unit, and then Don't Sweat It with the song Don't Sweat It. Thank you all so much for listening. We'll be not outside next week because I'll be back in the booth. Week. You won't be here next week.
1: I'll still be better.
0: You'll still be better. I'll be a lot better because I'll be live and caffeinated. Oh, yeah. And I'll have news to report from class. All right.
1: Oh, yeah.
0: Okay. CJSF 60-Minute Stage Dive next week. Enjoy the songs.

0: and evidence that take up where other explanations leave off. 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

Good evening. Jesse Wensloff here, programming coordinator for CJSF 90.1 FM. If you're a longtime listener of Red Radio, or even just a newly turned regular, you've probably noticed that this program has been mostly repeats for the past year. In 2025, host Johnny Bones was diagnosed with an aggressive late-stage throat cancer, and while treatment allowed him to return to the stage as a musician and to host a few episodes of Rad Radio over the past year, unfortunately, Johnny lost his battle and passed away late in August of this year. To pay tribute to Johnny, his friends, collaborators, and bandmates got together to record and release Johnny Bones Forever, a compilation record. And today on Rad Radio, we're going to play the album in memoriam of Johnny. Before we begin, I wanted to share a comment from the post announcing Johnny's passing on the Johnny Bones Forever Instagram page from user Cheap Brunch. Johnny wasn't just a great musician and phenomenal human. He cared for everyone. Everyone. He was opinionated and steadfast in his beliefs. He also cared about his community. He wanted to make Maple Ridge and Pitt Meadows a better place, and he wanted his community to come together to enjoy the things they love. Someone who volunteered so much of his time to help those less fortunate, to bring art to those who thirsted for it, to bring pause and self-reflection in our moments of anger, nihilism, or just plain apathy. Johnny lived for those around him. Johnny Bones was a huge part of CJSF and of the Lower Mainland's music and arts community. He will be greatly missed. And without further ado, here is the compilation album, Johnny Bones Forever. Rest in peace, Johnny.

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2: 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This episode was pre-produced at my tall ship in East Vancouver on the traditional unceded territory of the Squamish and Tsleil-Waututh peoples. Hello, good evening, welcome. I'm John, your typical host, and I'll be here for the next 2 hours playing rock and electronic music. This is episode 87 of the program, and it is an all-original and research episode. On this episode, I clear off most of the rest of the Berkeley stuff, and then it is a plethora of great new music from the last 3+ months of the Earshot charts, CITR charts, and Pitchfork. There is a new Pile record that came out recently, and there are a couple of songs featured from that. And the UK's Rosie Plain has another song on here from her album Prize. I should also point out that there are no randoms on tonight's show, so it is all new music. This recent crop of new music has exceeded my expectations, which is always a good thing. I went through slightly fewer than 400 items and came away with 21 albums or songs, which I suppose is only a little bit more than the 17 or 18 I would expect, but it's proven to be enough to make for a pretty good episode in my opinion, and perhaps extend the current renaissance here on the home of Burnaby Rock for at least another week. Keeping score, the Earshot charts led the way with 12 albums or songs, which is a huge help for my CanCon reservoir that has been at dangerously low levels. In a reversal of their recent dominance, the CITR charts only accounted for 4 albums or songs, and Pitchfork came in with a solid 7. Of my favorite new stuff is a band from Montreal called Piss for Pumpkin, and the show winner is from a band called Baby Baby Explorers, who are from Rhode Island. I also really like A Slow Burn from A.V. Tear, who is a member of Animal Collective. Someone on Bandcamp described it as hypnagogic, which I think is taken wildly out of context. There's also a lot of hard rock, hard alternative, and post-punk in the second hour, which pleases me. It really is a tale of two episodes tonight, the first hour being rather quiet, and the second hour downright loud. I've done my best to avoid genre whiplash, which is a term I believe someone else at the station has coined, and whatever negative knock-on effects that might entail. But back to the hard rock and alternative, it would appear that bands are back in a very big way now that the pandemic has passed. It would also appear that every well-known loser band from the past 50 years is playing Rogers Arena this summer. Save your money, people. Sure, they may have alimony to pay, but that's not your problem. And that first set was all Berkeley leftovers. It started with the Mouskovich Dance Band with the title track from Buckaroo Bank, followed by Non Plus Temps, and then Ribbon Stage.

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1: 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This episode was pre-produced at My Tall Ship in East Vancouver on the traditional unceded territory of the Squamish and Tsleil-Waututh peoples. Welcome back. That was the quieter of the two sets tonight that just wrapped up. The next set starts off pretty quiet as well, but things do turn over dramatically right around the top of the hour. The first three songs of that set were all Berkeley leftovers, so ambient, and they were from Sky Mines, Ghost Power, and Acid Twilight. From there it was Will Epstein, and then Leyland Whitty, and then a pretty instrumental from Mac DeMarco from a new album of his featuring only instrumentals. Then it was Bobby Love Song from Brooklyn, KT Lane from Montreal, and then Janine from Aussie. Janine was on here before, and I also suspect she is part of a duo called HTRK that had a great song called Valentina on here last year. Then it was Rosie Plain, and then the ever dynamic Pile, being all quiet, and then the set finished up with Gold Panda. The new Pile record is called All Fiction, and it isn't up to the standard of their classics, but you can tell they're trying to push things in a new direction, which I always encourage. They will be touring the west coast of North America in late summer, but only coming as close as Seattle. On their first and likely last visit to Vancouver in 2019, they were treated abhorrently by a small minority in the crowd. So way to go cheesing off one of the best bands on the planet. They played their butts off too, touring a great record. It was shameful.
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2: 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This episode was pre-produced at my tall ship in East Vancouver on the traditional unceded territory of the Squamish and Tsleil-Waututh peoples. Okay, that set began with Coton, formerly of Vancouver, now back in Edmonton. And then from Vancouver, it was Meaty Janitor, and that was followed by Garden Dog from Victoria. Then it was the slow burn from Aviator called Sweeper's Grin, that is show runner-up, and then it was show winner Pants from Baby Baby Explorers. Then it was two bands from Calgary. The first was Stucco, and then the second was Still Depths from their new album called Best Plan for Your Life, that was recorded in a basement in Burnaby. From there it was Pile with Poisons, and then Fake Palms from Toronto, and then The Drin, who are from Cincinnati. Then it was the loudest stuff of all, starting with Oozing Wound, and then Piss for Pumpkin, the Tar Holes with Wormholes, and then Pigs, Pigs, Pigs, Pigs, Pigs, Pigs, Pigs. Yes, I agree, Pigs, Pigs, Pigs, Pigs, Pigs, Pigs, Pigs is a very stupid band name, but I don't discriminate. There are also some pretty objectionable looking artists on tonight's show, but again, I don't care. After that was another killer track from Piss for Pumpkin, and then the set finished up with Quasi. I'm usually good at telegraphing things, but this episode was a week late. My hours got stretched out at work, and I've had an emergency bathroom reno to deal with. Expect another new music episode in a couple of weeks, featuring stuff from the CJSF playlist and my new favorite plaything, Blaylock's Indie Rock playlist. I have three more, and then up next at 8 is the art show, unless it is Thursday, in which case the Blurred Crusade is next. Have a great weekend. Thanks for listening.

This is Bird Note. A large, dark woodpecker clings to the side of a tree. Its face is almost clown-like, boldly patterned in black and cream with a red crown. And it's holding something in its bill. Eyeing the tree with care, the woodpecker wedges the object into a shallow hole. A closer look reveals thousands of these small pockets in the bark, most neatly set with acorns. We're watching an acorn woodpecker, a bird found in parts of the western U.S. And it chips out these little recesses to fit the acorns it'll harvest throughout the fall. A family of acorn woodpeckers may use this storage tree, or granary, for generations. Some of them hold as many as 50,000 acorns, which the woodpeckers rely on when insect prey and other foods are hard to come by. But if trees with thick bark are in short supply, utility poles, fence posts, or the sides of barns will serve the same purpose. So, does the acorn woodpecker just kick back and munch acorns all winter? Not a chance, because in the weeks after a fresh acorn is lodged in a hole, it dries and shrinks, meaning acorn woodpeckers spend much of the winter shuttling them from one hole to another, finding just the right fit. Today's show brought to you by the Bobolink Foundation. For Bird Note, I'm Mary McCann.

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0: So hello there. This is Noise of Carpets, Mike here. Thanks, Todd. Another great Blur Crusade. I really like that Flipper song at the start. The great name. Great song. We'll be checking them out. I didn't know they went all the way back to 1980. So that was the just comment on the first song on Blur Crusade. Another good show by Todd. And happy birthday to you.
1: Thank you, sir.
0: You're welcome. Yes, I'll try and make Friday. Listeners out there, we're going to have a couple of drinks for Todd on Friday. So if you can find us, you're most welcome to join us. We've got a little problem with some software here today, so this show will not be recorded, thus rewarding you if you are listening live. So there'll be tons of mistakes made. There'll be stupid things said and incorrect things said. So I'm just going to say anything in regards to these bands and this music and the history. And let's start off with a band from Edinburgh called Bell and Sebastian with a song called Expectations from Tiger Milk. Thanks for listening.

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1: I just found a release from 1994 in the buckets up here. 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It's New Order. In Order. It's an EP that was put out in 1994 of some of their older songs. So, qualifies as 90s. 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

broadcasting from Coast Salish, unceded Coast Salish territory in beautiful Burnaby, British Columbia, Canada. Thank you for listening. It's Noise of Carpet. It's Mike here. Thanks again to Todd. Todd's gone. So let's get busy. I always enjoy chatting with Todd after, but really get confused with what I'm trying to do because we don't see each other too often. But I'm going to try and get over for drinks on Friday to get a good update. Todd's an interesting guy. He played punk bands in the day. He plays in a punk band now. And he goes way back. He did a show here at the station in the mid '80s, and I think he did an overnight show on one of the commercial radio stations here in Metro Vancouver. Maybe around the same time, maybe a bit later, a bit earlier. I'm not sure. Todd, you're listening. I'm sorry about that. You need to fill me in on Friday. As I said. I just got back from London in the UK. I had almost a couple of weeks, 10 days there. Old and new friends were met, and one of them was born in the 60s, if you can imagine. Anyway, and so I had a really good time. I spent time in London and Liverpool. Saw some local Liverpool bands, this fantastic community hub, kind of a music incubator. They teach kids about music, about music production, about how to play instruments, and they have great bands come and visit and play there as well, and well-known international names. It's in a Liverpool suburb across the Mersey called Birkenhead, which isn't the fanciest place, but it is has got stuff going on. So if you're in Liverpool, get across the water, take the ferry or walk through the tunnel and get over to the Future Yard over there and see whatever is going on that night. The guys that are running it are super nice guys. It seems like people are nicer the more north you go in the UK, and it's well worthwhile to get up there and see. So one of those bands called The Lesser Version that we're going to play later, I bought their cassette, as you can hear here, and we do have a tape player in the studio here, so we can play one of their songs. We'll get that figured out. Of course, I don't have it lined up, so I'm going to have to be rewinding and fast-forwarding in the next little while. But before that happens, we're going to head back for another set. But I should tell you what we played there. I do have a piece of paper in front of me now because we do have some issues. That was Magnetic Fields, Village in the Morning, from an album called Get Lost. I don't know, 96 maybe? Well, what, it doesn't matter. Not 90s. Before that, New Order, as I said, that was Cheating There, Perfect Kiss, from this 1994 compilation. There's a lot of 90s CDs up here in buckets that they're digitizing. And so I can always go through them and find out some good stuff. So anyway, this is something called In Order, and it was a 1994 release. I don't know why, but it's a lot of old songs. Dreams Never End, Blue Monday, True Faith, Bizarre Love Triangle, and others. So there you go. Wedding Present before that, song called Dare from Sea Monster, Steve Albini engineered, as you know. Bell and Sebastian start things off with Expectations from an album called Tiger Milk, which was their debut from 1996. Some good. There's a big... One of their classic songs is number one on that album, The State I Am In. You should listen to that if you haven't heard that before. That's good. Target Milk's got some good stuff. As all Bell and Sebastian records, there's a bunch of good songs on most of them, or all of them. So let's move on here. So why don't we start off the next set. We got a set here. I think this is a nice little set. We'll start off with one of the queens of the time, Liz Phair, with a song probably from her third album, White Chocolate Space Egg. It's not so famous as the other two because I think people started to move away from Liz for this album. A song called Lonely Songs is nice. And then supergroup Butter 8, which has members of Chibo Matto, John Spencer Blues Explosion, and someone else, I forget. Nice little song called Butter of 69 from an album called Butter in this set. And then we've got Tim Booth and the Bad Angel. Tim Booth and Angelo Badalamenti put together, I guess they met on a TV show in the UK in the early 90s, and they finally got together and did an album. And so one of those songs, if you remember that, is coming up. And then a song called Summer Cannibals by Patti Smith from an album called Gone Again. I never heard it before, but I was digging through doing some Patti Smith mining the other day and caught this one. It's a nice little song. So stick around for this set. I think it's an interesting set, and I think you will like it. And start things off with a lovely Liz Phair. Song's called Only Son. It kicks in, so don't worry. Thanks for listening. It's Noise of Carpet.

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0: Smith on the Noise of Carpet. Yes, she is. That is her Summer Cannibals. That sounded right, huh? I hope you like that. Coming up next, we do have a request.
1: Let's see.
0: Diana in, what was it? In Drumheller. It's where the dinosaurs were. And there's lots of dinosaur bones there. If you don't know, that's in Alberta. So thanks, Diana, for calling in. She loves Interpol. And so I've found one of Interpol's first releases called Fect ID number 3. I believe one of their early EPs. This is a song called PDA, and I think it came out on their big first album. But let's have a listen. So this is the version that wasn't cleaned up and maybe produced as much as the one on the original, the first debut album. So here you go, Interpol for Diana. The song's called PDA on Noise of Carpet. Thanks for listening. It's a gorgeous day. It's hot in the studio. It's 26 degrees in here.

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1: Thanks, Chris. The song before that was Biff Naked from her debut album called Biff Naked. A song was Everything, track number one. That sounded pretty good. I forget all the good songs that Biff Naked put out in the day. Still is putting out records, I believe. So Biff Naked from Vancouver. Thank you for listening from Noise of Carpet, CJSF.ca and 90.1 FM in Vancouver. I've got my sheet here. My printing is horrible. I hope that people can enter this information, because all the songs we play here sort of get entered and keeps a tally on what we're playing, how much music made by women is here, and how much music is made by Canadians as well. So up next, as I said, I saw a nice band called A Lesser Version, and I also saw another good band called Brown Horse in Greater Liverpool, Birkenhead, on the weekend, and I'm going to play a song, Lesser Version. Can't get the cassette machine working, so I'm going to take something that's online here. And what I'll do is I'll bring the cassette back in maybe next week or the week after and play the song that I wanted to play. So this is a nice shoegaze band. The leader, Liam, seemed like a great guy, and definitely could play the guitar and write some good music and has a unique voice. So let's have a listen. So this is a song called I Drown from an album called The Album Excess, and the band is A Lesser Version on Noise Carpet on CJSF.ca and 90.1 FM. Thanks for listening.

So a little bit of 433 there, John Cage. Moving the mouse around is not recommended today. I'm sorry, that's a band, Lesser Version. As I said, I drowned. I was just getting into the end of that song there, but I'm going to have to rejig here for the next few minutes. And so why don't we call on one of our favorites here, a band, an album called In an Airplane Over the Sea, Neutral Milk Hotel, which is in the CD player just in case. And definitely be prepared, kids, because stuff will happen and you have to be agile in this world, right, Diana? So the song is, let's see, called, let's see, oh my God, Ghost. It is Neutral Milk Hotel. And let me get rejigged here and back for the next another song or two, I suppose. Thank you. Thank you for being patient. I think you like this one.

That is a 1990 Indies classic. If you don't know, Nutrimilk Hotel. I'm frustrated. It's been a frustrating hour. I hope it didn't come across as such to you. We finish things off here. Hey, turn it down, guys. Hey, keep it down. Nutrimilk Hotel, Ghosts, 1996. Generally regarded as a 10 out of 10, that album. It's very good. Thank you for listening. It's Noise of Carpet. It's Mike here, and I will be back next week. Coming up next is Arndt Peltner, Radio Gotha, the best music from Switzerland and Germany and Austria, as you know. A true pro. Well, let's finish this thing off with an artist called Annika from South London. She is playing here in Vancouver tomorrow at the Pearl. Tonight. So don't go down there tomorrow. And presenting some of her music. So looking forward to that. Going with my niece and her dad. So I'm looking forward to hanging out with them. It should be cool. This song is called Honey from the Abyss album. Did I say that already? I don't know. And please listen. And thank you for listening. We'll talk next week. I'll be ready for you. This has been Noise of Carpet, sweating with the oldies since 2023. I gotta leave.

0: is Bird Note. I'm J. Drew Lanham, an ornithologist, naturalist, and writer, and this is a note I've written to a bird I love. Dear olive-sided flycatcher, might I call you Ollie Fly? Please forgive the familiarity, but, there's a dead tree, a nice tall pine snag on the edge of my home by the mountain lake that's just calling your name. For 3 years now, I've been waiting for you to find it. No, I'm not expecting a quick three beers call or anything so telltale as that. Especially since it's fall now. I just want to see you sitting up all flycatcher-like with a white shirt and dark vest. Is that too much to ask of the habitat selection gods? I mean, come on, Ollie, you're as tightly tied to snag tops as wax wings are to eating holly berries. Just saying. Come on by, sally forth. I promise I won't totally lose my mind being right all along about your microsite selection wishes. It'll just be between you and me, this dead tree affinity, okay? Love and waiting, Drew. P.S. Ollie, give me a quick pip call when you arrive so I know it's really you. Kinda tired of Eastern Wood Pee-wees pulling my leg.
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Well, hello, folks. Welcome to another edition of Back Porch Bluegrass. I'm your host, Paul Trenwith. That opening track was one called Wild Goose Chase, and we recorded that in Sydney in 1976, I think. Ann Kirkpatrick on bass, Colleen Trenwith on fiddle, Colin Watson on guitar, myself playing banjo, and Graham Lovejoy on mandolin. That's right, we recorded it in 1974, and it was a lot of fun to do, and I hope it sounded like a wild goose chase to you. We're going to have Dale and Bradley do a song for us now. The song is called The Stranger, and those of you who are pretty aware of what's going on around them will know that the song was written by Dolly Parton, who passed away recently, and will be featuring Dolly's songs and Dolly in this show. But here's Dale and Bradley doing a Dolly Parton song, The Stranger. Goes like this.

Oh, that's a great song from Dale Ann Bradley, and it was written by Dolly Parton, Stranger. We've had a few bands tour New Zealand, and it's always an absolute delight when they come out. And one of the bands that's toured a couple of times is the Sonoran Dogs, and that's because Mark Miracle loves to come out here. I think that's the reason anyway. Mark Miracle's a mandolin player of vocals, Peter McLaughlin on guitar and vocals, Brian Davies on bass, although he didn't come last time, and Bruce Packard from Australia played bass for them, and Tyler James on banjo. We did a home concert in a house with a great big lounge, and man, it was a good concert. Absolutely loved it. And I'm going to play a track from their album. The album's just called The Sonoran Dogs, and I've picked a traditional track, Fare Thee Well. It is here, The Sonoran Dogs.

Oh, they do that song really nicely. I think they did that one at the concert that we had, and I always enjoyed hearing it. We actually do it with our Irish band as well, and I think that's the origins of the song, to be honest. Sort of as a traditional folky type song, and they do a great version. Well, the classic banjo album for banjo pickers came out in the early 1960s. Lester Flatt and Earl Scruggs and the Foggy Mountain Boys, and the album was called Foggy Mountain Banjo. And just about any banjo player will tell you that if you're going to learn bluegrass banjo, you're supposed to get the Foggy Mountain Banjo album. And I have a copy of it here. I have the LP at home, but I've managed to get it on CD, which is very exciting and makes it easier to play in the studio, really. I'm going to play a track for you. It's a bugle call rag, and of course the origins of the tune are nothing to do with bluegrass music. Earl Scruggs borrowed music from a whole bunch of different places. This was written by J. Patterson, B. Myers and E. Schobel, so I guess it's a Tin Pan Alley type tune, but he does a great version of the bugle call rag. He's got the Foggy Mountain Boys backing him up, Lester Flatt on guitar, Curly Sickler on mandolin, Junior Tullock on bass, and who have I left out? Josh Graves on dobro, and Paul Warren on fiddle, all contributing to the bugle call rag. Listen to the harmonics that he gets. Just beautiful.

The banjo players sit down beside your turntable and put your finger up against the record and slow it down and try and work out licks of what he's doing. That's what thousands of banjo players have done since 1960s. I was one of them. That's good to hear. Earl Scruggs playing, always try and play some classic music. Well, in 1970, us New Zealanders were fortunate enough to have Bill Clifton come and visit our shores and do some concerts. He came out particularly for the National Banjo Pickers Convention. It was the fourth and the last one that we had, but it was great to have him out here. And he did solo stuff with just his guitar and his voice, but he also worked with our band, the Hamilton County Bluegrass Band. And that was very exciting for us, working with a guy like Bill Clifton, and he seemed to enjoy our music, and we enjoyed his. He was used to working with different musicians because he'd been in England and worked throughout the UK, played mostly in folk clubs and things like that, so he's very familiar with the sort of setting that we put him in. But we had the opportunity to record an album, and it was called Two Shades of Bluegrass, Bill Clifton and the Hamilton County Bluegrass Band. And we did some good fun songs on it. Bill sang lead on most of the songs, and we all provided the backing and the enthusiasm. And we had about two sessions, I think. And I know we went up to about 2 o'clock or 3 o'clock in the morning on the final session, just trying to get things sorted out. That was the way to record in those days. Poor recording engineer. Anyway, one of the songs we did was Jordan Am a Hard Road to Travel. And Bill did a good job of this one. And our guitar player, Alan Rhodes, was very good at doing clawhammer style banjo. And I'm definitely a three-finger picker. I can't play clawhammer for anything. And so Alan got to play banjo on this one. And here's Bill Clifton and the Hamilton County Bluegrass Band with Jordan Am a Hard Road to Travel.

Oh, I was picking away in the background there and managed to get a little bit of a solo in there. Colleen Trenwith on the fiddle, as well as Bill Clifton singing lead there. I remember hearing Tex Logan do it in that song in 1971, and he does an absolutely inspired version with his fiddle bow flying all over the place, and it's great to watch. You're listening to Back Porch Bluegrass. I'm your host, Paul Trenwith, and I'm playing you the music that I enjoy. Bluegrass music, and this is all from my own collection, CDs and LPs. No LPs today, just CDs. And they're things that I think you might enjoy listening to. We're going to hear Wayne Taylor and the band Appaloosa. Now, Wayne Taylor plays guitar and does most of the lead vocals. Emery Lester, fine mandolin player, doing the harmony vocals. Lee Marcus on banjo and Kenny Hyatt on bass. And they do a great job of a whole bunch of really interesting songs, many of them written by Wayne Taylor. And he wrote this first one. It's one called Out in the Middle of Nowhere, Appaloosa.

That was Wayne Taylor and Appaloosa, Out in the Middle of Nowhere. Is a great sounding song, wasn't it? 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This show comes to you from Free FM 89.0, independent community media, and we're in Hamilton, New Zealand. And I've been listening to bluegrass and playing bluegrass music since the mid-1960s, and I love the music, I love the instruments, and I'm still enjoying it at a late age here, and the music has so much to offer, and there's always something you can find in a piece of bluegrass music that's piques your interest, and I hope you're enjoying it along with me. The show is sponsored by Shearer's Music Works, big music shop in Hamilton, and they do a great job of providing musical necessities to the people of the Waikato around the Hamilton City area. If you're ever visiting, go and see the people at Shearer's. They're all musicians. They know the sort of thing you want, and they'll help you get it, be it a new plectrum or a new set of strings or a strap for your guitar, or you need a guitar for your strap, they'll help you get that too. So Shearer's Music, great job of sponsoring Back Porch Bluegrass. Now we'll get to the sad part. Dolly Parton passes. This was written in the online editorial of Bluegrass Today by John Lawless, who is a great writer. And he wrote it on August the 25th. A sad day today, as one of the brightest lights to ever shine on bluegrass and country music has died. Dolly Parton, a larger-than-life figure whose impact on popular music over the past 60 years has been immense, has passed at 80 years of age. She is famously born and raised in East Tennessee. She began as a country singer in 1967 before moving into pop realm and that with film roles and things like that. Around the turn of the century, 2000, Dolly recorded a number of bluegrass-oriented projects, which has endeared her to the bluegrass community. She's written some huge hits, which many of us know, and I love even some of her hits. Things like Coat of Many Colours, I think she does a great job. Nine to Find is great. Some of the other stuff doesn't come into my bluegrass sensibilities, but she's also recognised for her business savvy and her generosity to those in need, particularly near her native region of Tennessee. The development of the Dollywood theme park, which is great. I've been to Dollywood a few times. It's great, and I'm delighted with what she's done with the little towns of Sevierville and Pigeon Forge and the Gatlinburg areas. They're a tourist destination now. She's just a great person, and she's done so much. But throughout her life, in interviews and on stage, Dolly would talk about banjos and fiddles around the house and the region where she grew up. And many of her songs carried an Appalachian flair, but it wasn't until The Grass is Blue in 1999 that she made a full bluegrass album. And we might hear a little bit from that. Then she followed it up with Little Sparrow, which I won't be using this time, but she used the

best of the bluegrass musicians available for that too, and both were terrific recordings, and bluegrass and old time fans deeply appreciate her playing for a time in the bluegrass sandbox, so to speak. Each album is definitely belongs to a bluegrass collection. There's a certainty, John Lawless says, that we will never see another artist like Dolly Parton, and she will be missed in every corner of the world today. I thought it was so good, his article, that it was better reading out his words than mine. But I'm going to play a couple of tracks, not necessarily the tracks you might expect for a Dolly Parton obituary, but this is from an album called Heart Songs, and Live from Home, and it was recorded with lots of different musicians playing at this huge band, really, and I've picked a song that she does really well. It's definitely part of bluegrass music. It's not one that she wrote, but it's one called I'm Thinking Tonight of My Blue Eyes, and she does a Dolly Parton version of this song. It's a classic. Have a listen.

Isn't that a nice version of I'm Thinking Tonight of My Blue Eyes? Oh, she just does it so well. I've got the Grass is Blue album in front of me, which is was mentioned in that obituary from John Lawless. It's a great album. The Hamilton County Bluegrass Band had an opportunity to tour in 2005 with a group of country musicians, and we toured around New Zealand and played lots of concerts. One of the singers was a famous lady in New Zealand and Australia called Patsy Rigger, and she did some of her best songs, and at the start of the tour she came to us and said, is there a bluegrass song that I can do with you people? That we said, oh, we'd love to do something with you, let's do one. And I came up with this one from the Dolly Parton album, My Grass is Blue, and it's a song written by Dolly called Steady as the Rain. And it was such a good fun song to do on stage. It just drives along, beautifully written. In her version of it, she's got Jerry Douglas on dobro, Sam Bush on mandolin, Stuart Duncan on fiddle, Brian Sutton on guitar, Jim Mills on banjo, Barry Bales on bass, and Claire Lynch and Keith Little doing the harmony vocals. Well, if that's not a top band, I don't know what is. And here's Dolly Parton doing Steady as the Rain. She does some great bluegrass, believe me.

Oh, it's great to hear that song again. I tell you, we had so much fun playing it on stage, and it just generates energy. The song itself, the way the words just sit into the chords of the song, it just has so much energy and always got a big reception. I tell you, Patsy Rigger did a fine job of singing it. So that's Dolly Parton. She's made a huge contribution to bluegrass music, and throughout the following months, I'm sure that we'll keep picking up on a little bits of Dolly Parton music. Sad that she's died, and we really appreciate the contribution that she's made to our lives. Listening to Back Porch Bluegrass, I'm your host Paul Trenwith, talking about lots of things bluegrass, that as I see them and as I hear them, and I love sharing them with you. This show comes from Free FM in Hamilton, New Zealand, and is syndicated around the access radio stations in New Zealand. 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We're coming out to Raglan soon. Me and my boys are playing out there at the Rhythm and Blues Festival. We've got a concert on the Sunday afternoon, I think. And we also trade access radio programs with Canada. And a big shout out to all the people in CFBX and Kamloops, British Columbia, and Voice of Bombay in Newfoundland, Radio Fanshawe in London, Ontario, Prince George in British Columbia. 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If you just look up Bluegrass Podcasts, I think Mark Miracle told me recently that Back Porch Bluegrass came up third in line, so that's really good. Let's get on with some bluegrass. Here's Wayne Taylor and Appaloosa again with the bluegrass classic, Why Don't You Tell Me So.

Oh, that's their treatment of a classic. And wasn't that a tasty mandolin solo from Emery Lester? All the solos were good, but Emery Lester just chose some beautiful notes there. Time we had an instrumental, and for a fairly rare change, I'd like it just to do just guitar instrumental. This is the great Norman Blake, a wonderful guitarist and really produces lovely notes. He's doing a medley here, Fiddler's Dram and Whiskey Before Breakfast. They're two tunes that are played, or Whiskey Before Breakfast is played pretty commonly. The first one, Fiddler's Dram, less so. Whiskey Before Breakfast is a fun tune to play on your banjo as well. But here he is doing it, just him on guitar. And Norman Blake, let's have a listen.

Wasn't that some nice picking going on there? Beautiful phrasing. That was on a 1934 D18, according to the notes of the album, and sounded great as far as I'm concerned. Let's hear from the Sonoran Dogs again. This is a song written by Peter McLaughlin, the lead singer and guitarist, and called The Valley of Virginia.

0: that was the Sonoran Dogs playing Fast and Clean on a song that was written by the guitar player Peter McLaughlin. Let's hear another song from Dolly Parton now from the Grasses Blue album, and it's a run written by the great songwriter Hazel Dickens, who writes good songs, and Dolly recognises a good song when she hears it. It's one called Just a Few Old Memories. And the harmony is, this time is done by Patti Loveless and Rhonda Vincent. I'm pretty sure they'll do a good job.
1: Just a few.

Oh, what a great rendition of that song. Oh, that was Dolly Parton there with some help from Claire Lynch and Patti Loveless and a great band. Well, we're just about at the end of Back Porch Bluegrass. I hope you've enjoyed the show. It's a tribute to Dolly Parton. And we're going to end up with a gospel song this time. It's called A Beautiful Life. And it's Jimmy Martin and the Sunny Mountain Boys. And they're going to take us out. Thank you. Tune in again next week, however you're doing it. Bye.

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3: 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We're Simon Fraser University's campus radio. I'm Jen LaFranc, and my show is On the Tracks, and I'll be on the air for the next couple of hours, so stay with me if you can. I'm hoping I can introduce you to some music you may not have heard before and some tunes that maybe you've missed for a while. I'm going to start this first set of music off with a song from Neil Young. It's called, I believe it's called Birds, and this is a live version of his track, and I'm dedicating this to all the people out there who followed Jackie the Eagle in Big Bear. I just found out today that she passed away, and I'm a little upset about it, obviously, you can tell, and I thought I would dedicate this show to birds and the impact that they have on our lives. This goes out to everyone that is feeling the same way I am today. Yeah, I know I'm weepy about an eagle, but you know what? That's the way it is. So this is dedicated, the show today, to Jackie the Eagle and Big Bear, who lost her fight today, and all the people that have been working on conservation out there. They were able to secure the habitat for the eagles, which is a huge thing due to a $5 million plus donation from a tech guy. Anyway, have a listen to some Neil Young, Birds, and I'm going to dedicate this entire show to the memory of that beautiful, beautiful eagle, Jackie and Shadow. I'm very thankful for the people that rescued her and got her to the Ojai Raptor Center, where they've been treating her for the last month, trying to figure out what was going on with her. But she succumbed to her illnesses, and I'm sure we'll find out more in the coming days. But very sad news today. If you were one of those people that followed her, as I was, this show is dedicated to you, and it's dedicated to all the workers out there that tried to save her at Ojai Raptor Center, the fire department in Big Bear, who watched over her until 2 in the morning to make sure she didn't get taken by a coyote or something. They got her safely to a rehab facility and tried their best to save her, but it was unsuccessful. So this goes out to all of you who followed her journey, and have a listen to some Neil Young, Birds.

That was Bette Midler off of Divine Madness Greatest Hits, Shiver Me Timbers. Before that, we heard some Tom Waits off of Mule Variations, Take It With Me. We heard some Tom Waits off of The Early Years, Volume 2, I Hope I Don't Fall in Love with You. And then we started things off with Neil Young's Birds off of Live at the Cellar Door. This show is dedicated to Jackie, the Eagle of Big Bear, who lost her fight today. Go out to friendsofbigbear.org if you want to donate to support their organization. And you can read up on the legacy of Jackie the Eagle and her partner Eagle Shadow, who is now without. Anyway, just dedicating this show to her today. She meant a lot to me over the last year, and I was very sad to hear about her passing. So let's start this next set of music off with some music from Sarah Bareilles. This is off of her Good Grief album, and this is a track called Home.

Joshua Hislop off of, what is that off of? Evergold. The track you heard was One More Day. Before that, we heard two from Rachel Yamagata. The tracks you heard were Blue Jay and Birds. And let's see, what did we start off with on this set? We started off with Home by Sarah Bareilles. Here to remind you, you're listening to On the Tracks. This is Jen LaFranc, and I play music every Wednesday morning from 6 to 8 a.m. right here on CJSF 90.1 FM. We broadcast on the unceded Coast Salish territories for Simon Fraser University's campus radio. I'm dedicating my show today to nature and to Jackie, the beloved eagle that passed away. I'm recording this on a Monday, so my show was on Wednesdays, but she passed away on Monday the 10th, and after a valiant fight of trying to overcome her anemia. There's hundreds of thousands of people out there that followed her, so I just thought I'd dedicate my show to her today. Still pretty sad about everything and hearing the news, so I'm playing songs about birds today, and songs about loss. And yeah, so stay tuned for the rest of the show if you can. If you can't, go out to iTunes, the podcast icon, and search for On the Tracks with Jen LaFranc there. You can listen to the remainder of the show, or you can finish the show up at cjsf.ca this morning if you're in the Vancouver metro area. Let's start this next set of music off with some Be Good Tanyas. This is a track called The Littlest Birds.

Bonnie Raitt off of Silver Lining. The song you heard was Wherever You May Be. Before that, we heard Kathleen Edwards off of Total Freedom, Birds on a Feather. And then we heard some Sean Rowe and Markita Iglova. The track you heard was Birds. And we heard some Chris Delmhorst, Words Fail You, off of Five Stories. And we started things off with The Littlest Birds by the Be Good Tanyas. Yeah, I got a lot of music to share with you today. We're a little bit over an hour to left in the show, so let's just keep things going here with some Tom Odell off of The Best Day of My Life. This is a track called Flying.

A Safe Place to Land, that features John Legend, and that was Sarah Bareilles. Before that, we heard some Rose Cousins off of the album Stray Birds, and that was the title track from that album. We heard some Ray LaMontagne off of Gossip in the Grain. We heard a song called Winter Birds. And we heard two from Tom O'Dell off of the one off of The Wrong Crowd called Somehow, and another one off of The Best Day of My Life called Flying. You are listening to On the Tracks. This is Jen LaFranc. We've got about about 45 minutes left in the show, a little bit less than that. Let's just keep things going here with some Indigo Girls off of their debut album, I believe. And this is History of Us.

0: 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Hey, you're listening. Should I say I'm Jan Orton?
1: Yeah, that might be a good idea.
0: Yeah. Okay.

We Will Meet Again, featuring Rose Cousins, and that was the East Pointers. Before that, we heard some Alice Moyer off of Mockingbird, Go Leave. We heard two from Jan Arden off of Happy, Leave Me Now and Hanging by a Thread. And we started things off with the Indigo Girls off of their original first album, The History of Us. We're going to finish it up here with some lullabies and some songs about birds and a couple of instrumentals. You're going to hear some Tom Rush, Child Song. You'll hear Amelia Curran off of Spectators, Blackbird on Fire. And you're going to also hear Jim Cuddy off of Skyscraper Soul, City Birds, and John Barron off of Happy Medium, and the track you're going to hear is Birds. Do stay tuned for more great music coming up next on CJSF 90.1 FM. And go out and do yourself a favor and Google Jackie and Shadow if you have a chance. It's a lovely story about those two eagles, bald eagles from Big Bear, and you'll see why they touched me so today. Maybe consider making a donation to the Ojai Raptor Center in Ojai, California, or a local raptor rescue organization here in Canada. Raptors are beautiful animals, and they deserve protection, so do what you can to support that if you can, Vancouver. And to those of you listening out there outside of Vancouver, thanks for tuning in today. Tune in again next week for On the Tracks with Jen LaFranc. Enjoy.

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We've been here since time immemorial, gathering to share stories and ideas and art and music, which is what I'm going to do today. Yeah, that's right. Singular pronoun today. Just me. No Jamie. I'm Jesse. One half of your usual hosting duo. We've been having a tough time getting together in studio, so I figured, hey, I can do that. No scheduling required. So today on the tape, we have a classic episode where I'm just going to throw a whole bunch of great brand new music at you, and we're going to enjoy it together. Sounds fun, right? Cool. Hope you're doing well. It's hot. It's the summer. And we're going to start off with some pop music, some of which is actually World Cup related? Question mark? Anyway, this is brand new music from our favorite, my favorite, Devours. Lead single off an upcoming record, the first hint of the next cycle. This is A Cruel Fate by Devours.

0: of like step outside of yourself, you realize like, oh, my thoughts are just like influenced by something. It's not actually me. Or like, yeah. It's just thoughts. It's just like,
1: you're too old for this.
0: An expression.
1: Never.

Playground Heart by Gia from the new record Technicolor, which is cool, breezy, kind of like country tinged indie pop. Cool stuff out now on Light Organ. Before that, we heard new music from Otto Wolf from the record W, EP. Cool, quite a lot of variety on that EP. Worth checking out that track Red, about Canada soccer, in light of the ongoing, well, at the point of recording anyway, World Cup happening here in Vancouver and across the continent, as I'm sure you are well aware. I'm going to keep things rolling and head to new music from a former guest on the show, Francis Arevalo, who came on to promote his record Heat Check, which was already 3 years ago. Crazy. Whew, hard to believe. But he's been releasing singles for an upcoming album. I did an interview with Nicole, host of Beats and Eats and the PA coordinator here at the station, that you can find floating around various other places, other programs. And we're going to hear brand new music from Francis. This is featuring Roya Bennett, and it is called Homegrown.

My Real Life by Curtis Windover here on the Vancouver Mixtape, newcomer to the tape. Before that, we had, Come Alive by Orchid Orchestra, another newcomer to the tape. Lots of great new music today. That set kicked off by Francis Arevalo's Homegrown. I'm just going to keep things rolling with some more local music, some indie rock, bedroom rock that kind of reminds me of the newest Justin Bieber a little bit, and I say that non-derogatorily. Oh my goodness, what's happening? This by Bluefold is called You and Me.

Hey, welcome back to the Vancouver Mixtape here on CJSF 90.1 FM Burnaby. You just heard Phony by Druann. Before that, Melancholia by Buds, and that set kicked off by Bluefold, their track You and Me. All of a type, doing sort of bedroom indie pop rock stuff with guitars and drum machines and drums and stuff. Sort of small groups or independent songwriters. And we're going to keep things going in that direction here on the Vancouver Mixtape, as I, Jesse, take you through a whirlwind tour of what's new and interesting in the Vancouver independent music scene. We're going to go to Blood Machine, another singer-songwriter who verges maybe a little more like 90s alt-rock, some sort of industrial influences. Anyway, this track from the self-titled record, Blood Machine, is called Dogfight, and it's very cool, so enjoy.

Hey, welcome back to the Vancouver Mixtape. It's me, Jesse, all by myself, just playing you some music by local artists. That's what I do on the podcast. That's what I do on the radio show sometimes. And this is one of those times. Hope you're enjoying yourself as much as I am. You just heard fun music by Reveal Yourself from the record Love Deluxe. That one is called Happy Button. I feel like that very appropriately titled for the band. There's a lot of happy, manic energy going on there. Before that, we had music by Cherry Pick. White Fur from the, I don't know how to say this. It's :3, but it's like the, you know, like the cat emoji or the, you know, anyway. Which is out now on Light Organ Records. So cool stuff there. A couple of Light Organ picks today. Cherry Pick, of course, who you just heard, and Gia, who we heard right at the beginning of the program. I'm going to turn now to something a little bit different, and it is, well, I don't know if you remember way back in the day, we had a guest on the show by the name of Pekki Hajukovic, who was talking about his new program at that, or program, his new project at that point, Rain Cloud, R-E-I-G-N, Cloud. Doing some cool electroacoustic stuff and trying to make his own sort of like Gorillaz analog of a fictitious band with its own history and stuff. Well, I have not seen Pekki in a long time since then, but he's releasing music in lots of different ways. And we're going to play two separate Pekki projects. One is a collaboration with Lily Seika Jones and Pekki Hajukovic, excuse me, called Forget Me Not, which is like a concept album about the journey of a chipmunk. I don't know if you ever read the Redwall books, but they're sort of like medieval fantasy featuring rodents. And the cover of this is really giving Redwall. There's a chipmunk wearing a cloak and holding a staff. And, well, that really spoke to me. And then I saw that it was by Pekki and Lily, who I do not know, but you know, I trust the friend finding and collaboration of Pekki. So we're gonna hear that, and then we're gonna hear a new song by Pekki's other band, Tamish, T-A-M-I-S, and then there's an accent on the S that I don't know exactly what that does, but we're gonna hear that, provided I can pull it up. And then we'll hear some other stuff, but to start with, we're gonna hear from Forget Me Not by Lily Seika Jones and Pekki Hajukovic. This track is called Reckoning.

Hey, that's it for the Vancouver Mixtape this week. Thanks for hanging out with me. It's been fun, right? That was A Song for Fairy Creek by Recovery Signals. Cool folk duo. Before that, we had Pekka Hajukovic, doubleheader. We heard Lily Seika-Jones and Pekka with their track Reckoning off of the cool concept album Forget Me Not. And then Pecky's band, Tamish, with the track Road. Yeah, that's it for this week. Thanks for hanging out. Hope you're staying cool. Wear sunscreen, drink lots of water, wear a hat. Evergreen advice. Anyway, take care. Love you lots. Bye.

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0: You're listening to Maximum Rock and Roll Radio. My name is Michael from the North Bay. I'd like to take this opportunity to introduce the host of our show.
1: Well,
0: she is kind enough to share hosting duties.
1: Always a treat.
0: Always. Yeah, so our wonderful, amazing co-host for this evening.
1: My name is Zoo from All Over, and we are coming to you live on your radio dial, as in both of us are currently alive at the time of this recording.
0: technically true, yeah.
1: Yeah, welcome back to the radio waves, my dearest friend of mine.
0: Thank you. So we just heard the band Egg Idiots from Leipzig, Germany, and that was the song Nose Warriors from the Help cassette that they self-released in 2022. Mm-hmm. And for those of you tuning in from Leipzig, you can hear Maximum Rock and Roll Radio on Radio Blau, 99.2 FM, Fridays at 11 p.m. Central European Time.
1: Leipzig's hitting it hard this year.
0: Yeah.
1: Strong scene.
0: Yeah, strong scene.
1: Thank you, Leipzig. okay, and then before that, coming back here to the West Coast, we got a live in-studio recording.
0: I always love those.
1: Totally. We started that off with the band Become with the song Low Relief from the A Live Exercise cassette that they released in 2020 on Extinction Burst from Victoryville, California. Become are from Santa Barbara, California. And that cassette was recorded live on October 25th, 2012 on KCSB 91.9 FM at UC Santa Barbara.
0: It's a great cassette, too. You can really hear their personality in it.
1: For sure. A live recording versus a live studio always hits different.
0: Right.
1: Yeah.
0: Yeah, right. That element of an audience translates to the performance.
1: Totally dictates how they're playing it. But these in studios.
0: Right, yeah. Yeah, you can hear their nerves.
1: Yeah.
0: You know, it's way more like, naked.
1: Mm-hmm.
0: Yeah.
1: Didn't you send me a video of you doing one with an old band?
0: Pastel.
1: Mm.
0: It was at KCPR Cal Poly in San Luis Obispo, California. And they filmed it. It's on YouTube.
1: Yeah. It was cool. Yeah. Very raw.
0: Yeah, and the footage, the room actually looks decent sized. I don't know how they did that. Like, we were shoulder to shoulder, and they managed to slide between us with handheld cameras. Like, the whole thing was wild, honestly. We played L.A. the night before. Mm. And had to leave L.A. at, like, 3 in the morning to get to the station on time. So we're running on, like, 2 hours of sleep. And we brought Sunny D and a 40 of Old English to make Brass Monkeys.
1: Oh, wow.
0: And we didn't have cups or anything, so we're just swigging out of the bottles at, like, 6 in the morning with these teenage college kids.
1: Damn.
0: It's crazy pants.
1: It's crazy. Yeah. And it translated. Y'all did look hella road-worn.
0: A snapshot in time, yeah. Well, okay, should we get into it?
1: Yes, I'm excited.
0: Okay, so once again, you're listening to Maximum Rock and Roll Radio. Yep. My name is Michael from the North Bay.
1: And my name is Zoo from All Over. And, go ahead.
0: No, go for it.
1: So this is different. It's like old times.
0: Yeah, I know. It's been a while since I've been on, like, this side of the microphone.
1: Yeah, like when we first started and you were the one inviting me onto your show.
0: Yeah.
1: So, yeah, thank you for proposing this.
0: Yeah,
1: it's
0: been a minute.
1: Yeah.
0: And when we were pitching this episode, I felt strongly about it.
1: Mm-hmm.
0: So I asked if I could be a part of it.
1: Which I'm always so glad to get to do these with you. So immediately, yes.
0: Yeah, since you took over the show, I haven't really, like, asked.
1: No, yes, it's always been me asking, or offering, for you to come back on.
0: Always a great excuse to hang out together.
1: Radio is a great excuse to hang out. Thank you for pitching it.
0: Thank you. So what we wanted to highlight tonight here on Maximum Rock and Roll Radio is I think a majority of people listening are hearing us on the website.
1: I agree.
0: Yeah, but Maximum does broadcast to about 20 independent radio stations around the world.
1: Yeah, so hearing us on the World Wide Web is cool, but we are kind of throwing these out into the stratosphere.
0: For sure. It's never been easier to find an audience. It's never been easier to find a community or grow a platform.
1: Mm-hmm.
0: But because of that, it's never been harder to make your voice matter.
1: Yeah. Yeah, also, you know, there's always an element of elitism that comes with technology.
0: Oh, yeah.
1: And free independent radio waves are something that won't ever go away for anybody, any class.
0: Yeah, absolutely. Yeah.
1: Yeah. Mm-hmm.
0: And, like, especially for me, I appreciate independent radio, especially when I'm traveling. The easiest way to gauge a city is turning on the radio and rolling the dial all the way to the left until you find something.
1: Yeah.
0: Find a local that knows what's happening in the city.
1: Yeah, right. Totally. Yeah.
0: So, this is something that's important to me and that I'm passionate about. So I'm happy that I'm getting to be a part of this episode on your show.
1: Yeah, I was going to suggest anyway, myself. Cool. And I mean, regardless, I'm always stoked to get to co-host one of these with you. Oh, and I requested that you be in the driver's seat tonight, so take it away, buddy.
0: I love you, Sue.
1: I love you, too.
0: So tonight we're going to highlight some of the independent radio stations that broadcast Maximum Rock and Roll,
1: mm-hmm.
0: and we're going to hear bands that are local to those cities.
1: Yeah, and so hopefully any bands that we play tonight that might be listening, feel free to hear this on the worldwide interweb, or even better, tune that dial and listen to yourself live on the radio.
0: Yeah, for sure. So let's keep it rolling.
1: Here on Maximum Rock and Roll Radio. Oh, that one. Grab that one.
0: You want to do it now?
1: Yep, do it. Let's do it.
0: All right, let's do some hometown.
1: Yeah.
0: For those of you from the North Bay, Sonoma County, KWTF 88.1 FM, Mondays at 10 p.m., this is one of the greatest bands to ever come out of Santa Rosa, California.
1: Yeah.
0: This is Santiago with the song A Harbor to Dock To.

0: gimmick with the song Read the Rune from the New Traditions LP that came out a few months ago on June 5th on Drunken Sailor Records from Stoke-on-Trent, Stratfordshire. And Gimmick are from Bristol, Southwest England.
1: Mm-hmm.
0: And they can be heard on Renaissance Extra via DAB Plus in the UK Wednesdays at 1 a.m. Greenwich Mean Time.
1: Bunch of cities for them.
0: Yeah, for real. Yeah, Renaissance Extra broadcasts in Brighton, Bristol, Cambridge, London, and Norwich. Extra powerful signal.
1: Yeah, that was a fun one, putting this episode together. Trying to pick which city to rep.
0: And Gary popped out right away. Great excuse to play them.
1: Yeah.
0: So, what is it then? Bristol, so Brighton, Cambridge, London, Norwich. Step your game up. Love to the UK. Love to Renaissance Extra.
1: Yeah, love to the UK.
0: Yeah. Cool. Okay. Before that, getting into Latin America. That was Sergeant Papers, awesome name, with the song Fuga from the Fuga LP that came out in 2024 on In the Red Records.
1: They used to be In the Red Recordings?
0: I guess they rebranded.
1: Cool.
0: Anyway, they're from Highland Park, Los Angeles. Sergeant Papers are from Hermosillo, Sonora. 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
1: Long live Politica, Rock and Roll Radio. Mm-hmm. Thank you for all your continued support.
0: Yeah.
1: And then we started that off with, kind of shamelessly going for a cheap pop here.
0: Egregious. Yes.
1: So we started that off with the band Santiago, and that was the song A Harbor to Dock To from their first record, The Entertainment for Man and Horse LP, that came out in 2023 on City Sound Inertia. And Santiago are a very important band in the history of Santa Rosa, California punk rock. So, Santiago is Gabe Moline's band. Gabe Moline is the KQED Senior Arts and Culture Editor, former editor of the North Bay Bohemian, and a Bay Area punk legend, truly.
0: Cool. You know?
1: I used to film Santiago shows at the Phoenix, and he was always very cool to me. But even before I met him, I knew that he was a scene vet. And this year he curated the official title was Disturbing the Peace, Sonoma County's Early Punk Underground Showcase at the Museum of Sonoma County. And he was really the right guy to do it. I'm really proud that they got him.
0: Yeah, it's cool that he's such a DIY guy, and I was curating.
1: I know. It's so cool to hear about cool Sonoma County people that really, like, did something with it. City Sound Inertia, who put the record out, I know that was the name of Gabe's music and culture column in the North Bay Bohemian. And they only put out like two Santiago releases, so I'm guessing that's his label. And I think originally he was a zine guy, so being able to parlay that DIY ethos into a career really makes me happy.
0: Definition of a grub. Indie dude that gets to do it full time. So Sonoma Countyans, where can they hear it?
1: So newish station, apparently, a couple years old. Y'all can hear Santiago on KWTF 88.1 FM in Sonoma County, in Santa Rosa or Bodega Bay. I can't tell. Mondays at 10 p.m. Pacific time.
0: We had a bitch of a time trying to find bands from Bodega Bay.
1: There's nothing out there. So if there are any punk bands, please speak up. We'd love to hear from you.
0: Yeah. Also, did I tell you that the station manager for KWTF is a former MRR guy?
1: Oh, no way.
0: I know, yeah. Yeah, he's in the East Bay Punk documentary, and he's wearing a KWTF shirt. I wrote it down. His name is Ben Sari.
1: That's awesome. Welcome back to the MRR airwaves, dude.
0: Yeah, love to Ben Sari. Yeah.
1: So, once again, you're listening to Maximum Rock and Roll Radio. My name is Michael from the North Bay.
0: And my name is Zoo from all over.
1: Yeah, and thank you all for being here with us, either on the radio or your local independent radio markets that are cool enough to broadcast MRR radio.
0: This is cool. I don't know why it feels different, right? I always feel like I'm just talking into a microphone in my empty room, and this is the first time that I'm aware, really, that we're, like, on the radio. It's cool to remember that.
1: Yeah, I know what you mean. Yeah, actually, now that you said that, I can feel it, too.
0: Right? I know. It's a little weird. Nothing's different, but I feel like keeping that in mind that we're being broadcast does actually make it feel like, I don't know, yeah. it's like more people are involved.
1: I feel like MRR Radio comes across more like a podcast now that mm-hmm. we're recording and producing these on our own, mm-hmm. like with our own equipment and our own setups. So it does feel very individual.
0: And radio, especially independent radio, is certainly a communal undertaking.
1: Yeah.
0: Yeah.
1: Yeah, it is weird, isn't it? We're not doing anything different.
0: No. I think what even is radio anymore? Mm. I mean, podcasts are huge, so there's a market for people enjoying a conversation, either with a group of people or with the host speaking directly to you. It helps with loneliness.
1: Yeah, and Great point.
0: But, what does radio even do anymore? Culture has evolved, so there's really a lot of opportunity for radio. A lot we can do with it.
1: I think historically independent radio is a format that's always been mandatory for getting all music out there, which historically grows the genre and therefore grows creativity. Independent radio stations still have a really important place, I think, because it's a communal undertaking.
0: I think is something that gets lost in today's DIY culture.
1: Oh, yeah.
0: Being able to promote yourself and create on your own is wonderful and really leans into the punk rock DIY ethos. But a group of people coming together to support and create as a group is more powerful, I think.
1: Yeah. Yeah, do it ourselves. D-I-O.
0: D-I-O!
1: Yeah. All right, so once again, you're listening to Maximum Rock and Roll Radio online or on your local independent radio station.
0: Yeah.
1: So let's keep D-I-O-ing.
0: Do it ourselfing.
1: Do you got one?
0: You want to do the new one?
1: Perfect. Perfect time.
0: Yeah, yes. Okay, so the newest addition to the Maximum Rock and Roll Radio family is the one and only WPPM 106.5 in Philadelphia, Pennsylvania.
1: Yeah.
0: So let's head over to Philly and hear a fantastic, weird, heavy band.
1: Yeah.
0: This is Z-Pak from Philadelphia, Pennsylvania with the song Inside Man.

0: that was a, like, two-piece power violence grindcore-y band. Mm. We just heard Corduroy Gimp from Coos Bay and North Bend, Oregon, with the song Coos Country Casualty from the Beaver Hunt full-length that they self-released in 2024. Mm-hmm. And you can hear Corduroy Gimp on KBOG 97.9 FM in Bandon, Oregon, Sundays at 1 a.m. Pacific. And man, it was rough hunting for a band from Bandon, Oregon.
1: I don't think there's a scene there. Yeah, there's cheese.
0: Yeah.
1: I know that. It's like, it's not even a beach bum town. It's the definition of a coastal town. Just cold sand and rocks.
0: Yeah, so Corduroy Gimp is at least an Oregon coast band.
1: Yeah, mm-hmm. Yeah, still a dark coast local band, yeah.
0: Mm-hmm.
1: Mm-hmm.
0: I also hate that there's a city called North Bend that isn't anywhere near Bend, Oregon.
1: Get it together, North Bend. Come on. No, I'm joking.
0: Yeah, the Oregon coast kind of has a little scene there, though. Mm-hmm. Shouts out Rocky Harmon for growing the scene out there. I think Old Cross played Coos Bay.
1: Oh, cool. Good for it. Seriously, good for them.
0: Yeah.
1: Yeah, touring bands. Hit Rocky Harmon up if you're trying to come through.
0: Mm-hmm.
1: Small local scenes like that, come out and support. I'm saying. Yeah. And then, okay, before that, we heard the band Skeptic, with a question mark, with the song When They Come For You, from the Worst That Could Happen full length that they self-released in 2023. Skeptic, question mark, are from Birmingham, Alabama, and all y'all Birminghamites, I think that's what they're called, can hear them on Substrate Radio in Birmingham, Alabama, Wednesdays at 9 p.m. Central. And Skeptic, question mark, are scene legends, from what I understand.
0: Go-tos.
1: Mm-hmm. I think they're actually Birmingham's, like, longest-running active punk bands. It's, like, 01 or something.
0: Yeah.

0: Yeah, that's damn 25 years. Get it. Staples.
1: Yeah, yeah. Thank you, Skeptic Question Mark. And thank you, Some Straight Radio. Roll Tide.
0: Roll Tide, yeah.
1: And then before that, we heard the song SF Decay by...
0: Great title.
1: Yeah, for real.
0: It certainly is.
1: On the nose.
0: Yeah.
1: Okay, so SF Decay by The Losers from San Francisco, California.
0: Mm-hmm.
1: And that was off the Land of Opportunity LP, which also includes the Storm the Beach EP. And that was released in 2024 on 11 p.m. Records from Toronto, Ontario. And y'all Bay Punkers can hear MRR Radio, of course, on Radio Valencia FM in San Francisco, California, Mondays at 2 a.m. Pacific.
0: In the heart of the mission. And we started that off with the band Z-Pak with the song Inside Man from the 15 Minutes With... Z-Pak cassette that came out in 2024 on, once again, 11 p.m. Records from Toronto, Ontario. Mm-hmm. Z-Pak are from Philadelphia, Pennsylvania. And you can hear them and all the greats from the Philly scene on MRR Radio's newest broadcasting partners, WPPM 106.5 FM in Philadelphia, Pennsylvania, Mondays at 11 p.m. Eastern. Go listen to it.
1: Yeah, thank you, WPPM, so much for having us.
0: Thank you, thank you, thank you. Yeah. And hello, Philly.
1: What?
0: I don't know. I should do something. So anyway, once again, you're listening to Maxwell. Oh, no. What am I doing? You do it.
1: No, it's fine. Go for it.
0: No, you. You're in the driver's seat tonight. I'm passenger princess.
1: Okay. So once again, you're listening to Maximum Rock and Roll Radio. My name is Michael from the North Bay.
0: And my name is Zoo from all over.
1: Thank you all for joining us in here, out there, worldwide webbers, and radio listeners.
0: That's cool. Cool tag.
1: Thank you. Yeah. And especially extra big thanks to y'all joining us on your radio dial, supporting your local independent radio stations. Mm-hmm. It means a whole lot getting to be a part of your community, wherever you are in your corner of the world.
0: Yeah, thank you for inviting us into your homes, or like most likely your cars.
1: We still have radio in our apartment.
0: No, we do. Yeah, I do too, in mine downstairs.
1: I've heard it. You listen to a lot of K-Boo.
0: I do listen to a lot of K-Boo, yes sir.
1: Yeah.
0: So for those of you listening at home like we do, I'm guessing that we're on in the background while you're baking or something. So remember to turn them before they get too crispy.
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0: Oh, Missoula!
1: Yeah, shouts out to UM for those of you listening to KBGA 89.9 FM from the University of Montana in Missoula. We got one of the best bands from your scene.
0: Wonderful scene. Very passionate.
1: Yeah, absolutely. This is Minnow from Missoula, Montana with the song Puffy.

0: the Bonaduces with the song Catherine O'Clock from the K is for Catherine full length that they released in 1997 on Squircon Records from Orangeville, Ontario. The Bonaduces are from Winnipeg, Manitoba, and all y'all peggers can hear the Bonaduces on UMFM 101.5 from the University of Manitoba, Mondays at 11 p.m. Central. Mm-hmm. And if you get confused, UMFM's call letters are CJUM.
1: Yeah, making a statement with two call signs.
0: So nice they had to name it twice. And the Bonaduces
1: are... I'm glad you chose them.
0: Super cool time for Winnipeg. Like, Peggers Pump. Is that a thing? Is that a thing?
1: Brand marketing.
0: Well, y'all can have it for free if it's not already a thing. So the Bonaduces' last record was in 1998.
1: Yeah.
0: And then they played their first show back this last May. So almost 30 years later, getting the band back together.
1: Very exciting time for Peggers
0: Pump. It's good, good. So welcome back, Bonaduces. And apparently new music coming. And I'd be remiss if I didn't mention that, of course, in the song title, Catherine is spelled with a C and not a K.
1: Yeah, that album title is full of shit, man.
0: It's infuriating. I know.
1: And also, on a serious note, apparently due to Canada's Online News Act, Bill C-18, mm-hmm. Meta is blocking UMFM on Facebook and Instagram in Canada. But you can still hear it on their web player or, of course, on your radio dial.
0: Bastards.
1: Yeah. And then before that, we heard Bogus Man with the song Straight Lines from the Fear of Mirrors full length that they self-released in 2021. Bogus Man are from Lincoln, Nebraska, and you just heard Bogus Man in Lincoln on KZUM 89.3 FM in Lincoln, Nebraska, Mondays at 1 a.m. Central. And KZUM has been airing MRR Radio in Lincoln since 1983.
0: Yeah, cheers to Rich D.
1: And it sounds like the band played a farewell show like 5 years ago and got it back up and running last year.
0: Another welcome back.
1: Yeah.
0: I'm really glad we're getting to celebrate that. Mm-hmm. I love when bands find each other again.
1: Yeah.
0: And then before that, we heard the band Palmar de Troya with the song BB, or Big Black, I think is what those stand for. And that was off the Roman numeral 2 10-inch EP that came out in 2024 on Reptilian Records from Baltimore, Maryland. And Palmar de Troya are from Granada, Andalusia, Peninsula, Spain. Mm-hmm. And you can hear them on Radio Almaina 107.1 FM in Granada, Mondays at 11 p.m., and Thursdays at 3 a.m. Central European time. So shouts out Granada.
1: Mwah! Yeah, shouts out Granada. Shouts out Radio Almaina.
0: Yeah.
1: And then we started that off with Minnow from Missoula, Montana.
0: Oh,
1: and that was the song Puffy from the And You're Not cassette that came out in April of last year on Crush Grove Records from Bloomington, Indiana. And if you're in the Missoula area, you can hear Minnow on KBGA 89.9 FM from the University of Montana in Missoula, Fridays at 11 p.m. Mountain Time.
0: Yeah, very cool college town.
1: Surprisingly cool and wonderful college town. Mm-hmm. Great scene there.
0: For sure, yeah.
1: Yeah.
0: You're doing the spiel, right?
1: Want me to?
0: Oh, yeah, duh. I miss it. I miss when you
1: sure. Thank you. Okay, so once again, you're listening to Maximum Rock and Roll Radio.
0: Yeah.
1: 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My name is Michael from the North Bay.
0: And my name is Zoo from all over. And thank you so, so much to our lead host for the evening, Michael from the North Bay.
1: Yeah.
0: And I missed you.
1: I've missed you too.
0: Yeah. I mean, I know we see each other all the time. You're just upstairs. But I missed this. It's been really wonderful getting to do one of these with you again.
1: I knew what you meant. I've really missed it, too. Yeah. I really love getting to write these shows with you and then edit them after you record.
0: Yeah.
1: It's always a highlight of my week when you send me the audio file.
0: Yeah, but, like, you're doing okay?
1: Yeah. Yeah, I'm getting through the weeks.
0: That's not good.
1: I hear you, and I know what you mean. Yeah, work's been kicking my ass recently.
0: It's been kicking your ass for years.
1: Yeah, it has.
0: Yeah. You're going to be okay after all this? You've only got a few months left.
1: Yeah. I'm getting rolled off in October, and we're in the final push, so it's been it's been the most intense crunch period of my life.
0: I just want to make sure that you'll be okay. You're going a million miles an hour, and well, like what's that saying? In a crash, it's not the speed you're going that'll kill you; it's the sudden stop.
1: Well put.
0: Yeah.
1: Yeah, I think it'll be good. I really need a break. I'm running on literal decades of burnout. So getting to have a life again will be what I need.
0: I really want that for you. I don't mean to. I can tell when we talk, you're like, it's like you're walking around with a concussion.
1: I know.
0: It's not healthy.
1: Thank you.
0: We all miss you. Everyone in your life.
1: Yeah. Honestly, though, like this, getting to do these with you, it's become a real passion for me. Mm. I miss getting to work in a DIO community.
0: DIO. Yeah.
1: I miss being a part of a group working passionately to create something, getting to contribute something like that.
0: Radio is a pretty amazing platform. Mm-hmm. I really believe that this is an amazing time, an amazing opportunity to create something through the medium.
1: I feel you. I really do.
0: I was just thinking about this. Music will always have its place as a visual medium, you know? Seeing a band live, there's nothing at all that you can compare it to. Being amongst people and seeing people make music, being involved in the room while it's happening. But music itself inherently isn't visual.
1: Yeah.
0: For me, at least, now while the world is becoming more and more overstimulating, it's really an amazing thing to get to experience something with your eyes closed.
1: Wow, that's beautiful.
0: And you and me really got something here.
1: Yes, we do.
0: And I hope that you'll... It's just rough watching you struggle. Watching you struggle against an angry ocean storm.
1: Yeah.
0: Just keep an eye on the lighthouse, you know?
1: Yeah.
0: And in a few months, I don't want you to hit that wall too hard. Let's keep doing these. We'll stay creative.
1: Yeah.
0: We'll help you land safely.
1: Yeah.
0: A nice, soft re-entry into regular life.
1: I love you, Zoo.
0: I love you, too.
1: So, I actually wanted to bring something up, too, now that we're reminiscing about our time together at Maximum.
0: Oh, yeah?
1: So, very cool thing. This time, I actually kept track of numbers and dates and stuff, and today is an anniversary.
0: You were? Yeah. Oh, really?
1: This episode marks the 60th episode that I've been a part of at Maximum Rock and Roll Radio.
0: Oh.
1: And it marks your 30th episode. So that means I have now done officially half of my episodes with you. So next episode that we do, which will be in October, will mean that I've done more shows with you than I've done by myself.
0: Wow.
1: So all the experience that I've gained in almost 11 years at Maximum Rock and Roll, I've now spent more time learning from you than I have figuring it out myself. My time here will forever be linked in what you and I have created to get it.
0: Oh my God, don't do this to me. It's been a real honor. Long live Maximum, and long live our partnership.
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0: 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So, speaking of radio, we still got two more. Emotional episode. I love these.
1: Yeah. Yeah, we'll start off with the band Girl Type Behaviors with the song She Drinks Human Blood! And it's off the live at WESU 88.1 FM live in studio that they recorded in December of 2016 and then self-released. 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
0: So AM.
1: AM. Yeah, okay. You got it right the first time.
0: Yeah. And we'll close it out, Hometown Heroes, and our personal favorite independent radio station here in Portland, Oregon. 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
1: Yeah, nailed it.
0: Yes, okay. And we'll be listening to Life During Wartime, who are wonderful longtime supporters and contributors to Maximum Rock and Roll, and just the greatest show in town in the Pacific Northwest.
1: Much, much love to Zach, Miss Reagan, and Janie B.
0: Yeah. Oh, and check out their other show, Ghost of Hollywood, Mondays, I think, at midnight.
1: Yeah.
0: A.M.
1: We love you, love you all very much.
0: We love you all very much.
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2: What?

0: I'm Dr. Anthony Lizowitz, and this is Climate Connections. As Hurricane Milton barreled towards Florida in 2024, many counties across the state issued mandatory evacuation orders, but several jails in those areas did not evacuate the people incarcerated there. Similar events have been reported during Hurricane Helene in North Carolina, Hurricane Harvey in Texas, and other disasters. Environmental and disaster sociologist Maggie Leon Corwin says there's no standardized nationwide protocol for evacuating prisons and jails. Policies vary, and many facilities lack adequate ways to safely evacuate.
1: What we've heard a lot is that there's not maybe enough buses or vans, that other places nearby that would be secure enough to hold folks who are incarcerated in a secure fashion don't have the space.
0: So sometimes people are left behind without a way to communicate with loved ones. And in some cases, they've endured flooded cells, a loss of running water, or extended power outages. So she says governments should develop comprehensive procedures and plans for keeping incarcerated people safe as climate change causes more extreme weather.
1: It's really important that we not leave anyone behind, and certainly not behind bars.
0: Climate Connections is produced by the Yale Center for Environmental Communication. To learn more about climate change, visit climateconnections.org.
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Producer Dan Habernam, cranking up a high-pass Rambo for those of you who like your action heroes to have a filter. Off a two-track EP on the Idle Hands label, Draw Your Pattern. You're listening to Deep Threes. I'm Jay. Brian Kerrigan promises that no jingle bells were harmed while making his extremely chill 2015 album, Fall into Winter. Our schedules are open to experience this next set because Brian has declared a snow day.

the keepers of the Sun Ra Audio Archive, Chicago's experimental sound studio, commissioned the octet Living by Lanterns to create music using tapes from the archive as a starting point. The album, New Myth, Old Science, emerged from the inspiration found in a rehearsal tape labeled NY 1961. We just took the grand tour of a think tank. Our set of Deep Threes began whiling away a snow day with Brian Carrigan and a track from Fall into Winter. Brian Eno and Ja Wobble helped us reflect upon where we lived off of Spinner. Rory Fears and Niall Kennedy unleashed the sonic energy resulting from freeing of the restraint. From their soundtrack album to the horror film starring Ellen Page, The Cured. Brett Naughey put an imaginative spin on childhood memories with layers of auditory delights reverberating through his album, The Mansion. And the track we heard, No Ceiling in the Mansion. Ramin Djawadi's score to the movie A Wrinkle in Time sounded out the call to be a warrior. The toy piano of Andy Kosar then sounded a truce for an invisibility interlude from Kosar on the end, which lasted through Ken Ikeda and Sihai Hatakeyama's Siyutu Kiai from their Moss album. And Arturo Pizarro brought to life the first of the five pieces of the 16th century, Variations on the Night Song, composed by Antonio de Cabezon, transcribed by Joaquin Rodrigo, and heard on the Naxos album, Rodrigo, Piano Music, Volume 1. The name of the show is Deep Threes. My name is Jay. In the background, Squares and Places by David Binney from Third Occasion. 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
1: We're excited about the new music ahead of us in this set. Up first is Albare and Company. The album's called Freedom, and we'll check into the track La Fiesta. Then the Jazz Professors. They've got their fourth album out called Blues and Cubes. We're going to take a listen to Dora Maar. Then up next is Luis Danis. The album is called El Tinajón. We'll check into Rumba para Camagüey. Let's dig in.

You've got it tuned in to Modern Jazz Today with your host, Gary Gaffney and Jeff Williams, inviting you to go visit our website at www.modernjazztoday.com. Up first on the queue is Silvano Monasterios from the album The River. The track, Dance on the Wire.

This is Modern Jazz Today. Up next, Rob Clearfield from the album Voice in the Wilderness. The track, When We Were Kings.

You're tuned in to Modern Jazz. Today up next is the Steve Holt Jazz Impact Quartet. The album is called Impact, and we'll check into the title track. Then Eric St. Laurent, he's got a new one called El Choclo. We'll check into that title track. Let's dig in.

0: is Bird Note. I'm J. Drew Lanham, an ornithologist, naturalist, and writer, and this is a note I've written to a bird I love. Dear olive-sided flycatcher, might I call you Ollie Fly? Please forgive the familiarity, but, there's a dead tree, a nice tall pine snag on the edge of my home by the mountain lake that's just calling your name. For 3 years now, I've been waiting for you to find it. No, I'm not expecting a quick three beers call or anything so telltale as that. Especially since it's fall now. I just want to see you sitting up all flycatcher-like with a white shirt and dark vest. Is that too much to ask of the habitat selection gods? I mean, come on, Ollie. You're as tightly tied to snag tops as wax wings are to eating holly berries. Just saying. Come on by, sally forth. I promise I won't totally lose my mind being right all along about your microsite selection wishes. It'll just be between you and me, this dead tree affinity. Okay? Love and waiting, Drew. P.S. Ollie, give me a quick pip call when you arrive so I know it's really you. Kinda tired of Eastern Wood Pee-wees pulling my leg.
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2: Welcome to another edition of Modern Jazz Today. We've got a lot of new music, so let's dive right in. Up first is Peter Erskine. The new album's called Peregrine. We'll check into the track, Leaving L.A. Then Dave Schumacher and Kubai. The album's called Agua con Gas. We'll check into Amosea. Let's dig.

are tuned in to Modern Jazz Today. We appreciate you being here. First up on the queue is the Surefire Soul Ensemble from the album Gemini. The track, Making Moves, followed by Artemis from their album, Arboresque. The track, Smile of the Snake.

Thank you for hanging with us on Modern Jazz Today. You can learn more about us and the many artists that we are playing at www.modernjazztoday.com. Up first on the queue is David Berkman Sextet. From the album Six of One, we're going to listen to Cynical Episode.

Up next is Luca DeLuzio off the album Globetrotter. We're going to check into the track Elisir. Also, Cynthia Taro off the album Moments. We'll check into Cara Valente. Let's check it out.

0: It's that time again when we say goodbye, but only until next week. We look forward to having you join us next time on Modern Jazz Today, where we will be presenting today's artists, cutting their teeth and cutting the edge of sound. Join myself, Carrie Gaffney, and
1: Jeff Williams
0: when it's time to tune in and turn up again. We look forward to it.
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9: The view from the air today, mile after mile underwater. Evidence of the disaster left after Tropical Storm Ida barreled through the northeast overnight. Up closer, on the ground, havoc stretching as far as the eye can see. A surreal landscape from the streets to the subways to submerged cars.
10: Dam as well.
9: Ida becoming the fifth largest hurricane in American history, leaving a 2,000-mile-long trail of destruction from Louisiana to the Canadian border. Nearly 60 dead across 8 states.
11: It's something unreal. I never seen something like this before. The water came up within 5 minutes, like 4 feet, real fast.
12: We saw a horrifying storm last night, unlike anything we have seen before. And this is a reality we have to face. But what we've got to recognize is the suddenness, the brutality of storms now. It is different.
9: It wasn't just rain and flooding. At least 7 confirmed tornadoes hitting the Philadelphia area and southern New Jersey.
13: Look at that tornado!
9: In Philadelphia, where more than 10 inches of rain fell, the National Guard using high water vehicles to assist the Philadelphia Fire Department in rescues downtown, including some from a hotel.
14: With 8 feet of water inside the fire headquarters itself, and it prevented their ability to get out and respond here in the neighborhood.
15: This is too much.
9: It was just 4 days ago when Ida first made landfall in southern Louisiana, but the aftermath from this monster storm still upending lives across that state. Neighborhoods like this turned into swamps. Many roads submerged. With the power still out for most and very little water and food, long lines stretching for miles to get gas to power generators. It's not just the eastern United States facing the consequences of climate change and extreme weather. Drought and wildfires are plaguing the western United States. The Caldor Fire has destroyed nearly 600 homes in California's Lake Tahoe area. More than 50,000 people have been displaced from their homes, and roads are clogged as mandatory evacuations spread to Nevada.
1: That is a mashup from ABC Nightline News, September 3, 2021. For the first time ever, lead ABC meteorologist Ginger Z actually said the words human-induced climate change. In Canada, the business-oriented national network Global News ran almost half an hour on climate change. The network talked out loud about Canada's dirty carbon secrets, from the tar sands to our continuing coal exports, even while Canada talks so green. Last week, climate disruption got real. Millionaire getaway spot Lake Tahoe was evacuated in panic from the Caldor superfire. Louisiana and several southern states were drowned by Hurricane Ida, and they got multiple deaths, sadly. Now they are struggling without air conditioning and heat, feeling like 110 degrees, 43°C with the humidity. People have no power, no drinking water, no food, and help had not arrived in most communities 4 days later. Meanwhile, the unthinkable happened, didn't it? A Gulf hurricane continued up through America as a tropical storm, flooding northeastern states. New York City was paralyzed, with at least 13 dead there, with another 25 dead and counting in New Jersey. There were 9 confirmed tornadoes in New Jersey, Maryland, and Pennsylvania. The flooding in Pennsylvania right into Philadelphia was epic. And how could it be otherwise when 7 to 10 inches of rain fell within 24 hours, smashing precipitation records all over the place? It was mayhem. Apparently, that is what it takes for mainstream news to say the words human-made climate change. After decades from warnings by scientists and this program, even the lamest national newscasters and weather people started to report climate change like it was breaking news. People in the United States and Northern Europe are beyond worried now. They know. We are scared, and we should be. You and I knew this was coming, but it is still a shock to see how powerfully natural systems react when we disrupt the climate by piling greenhouse gases into the atmosphere. In this week's show, we go for the science behind the floods and fires. First up from UCLA, researcher Jesse Norris tells us, we know for certain extreme rainfall events are more common now than in the past. What does that mean for our future? Then stay tuned for one of the top experts on wildfires in the western United States, Dr. David Peterson from Washington State. David has the insight from decades of working on wildfires. You will get the big picture view that mainstream media never touches. We start with the science behind the mega rains striking all over the world.
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1: On Saturday, 21st of August, an impossible 17 inches of rain, 43 centimeters, fell on Waverly, Tennessee, a little town west of Nashville. More than 20 people were killed in a surprise rush of water. In Europe, mid-July, record-busting rains brought floods, killing at least 165 people in Germany and 31 in Belgium. Extreme precipitation events are popping up all over the world. Could it happen where you are? And is it climate change? At the University of California, Los Angeles, Dr. Jesse Norris specializes in these small-scale but large-impact weather events. Educated in the UK at the University of Manchester, Norris is a postdoctoral researcher at UCLA and co-author of a timely new scientific piece answering many of our questions. From Southern California, Jesse Norris, welcome to Radio EcoShock.
10: Good morning. Nice to be on.
1: Why are these strange torrents of water popping up all over the world, surprising even scientists?
10: So in the study that we've recently published, we've looked at the intensification of precipitation extremes around the world. And so if you imagine the most intense precipitation events that occur in any location, our study is finding that on a global scale, so when you can consider the whole globe collectively, they are intensifying. So they have been intensifying in recent decades, which we've attributed to anthropogenic climate change. That means man-made climate change, and are projected to continue doing so. And so our study does not really go into this, but on an essential level, it's because as the climate warms, it can hold more water vapor. And so when the really extreme storms happen, they have more water vapor available to precipitate out. And so we're typically seeing when those most extreme events happen, they have more available moisture to precipitate. On a basic level, that's leading to the intensification. There are various other physics involved that can change that relationship.
1: Right, and it's not just happening in places reported by the Western press. I've seen these events pop up in Chad and in South America, in Australia. It's really kind of a strange phenomenon. Now, you specialize in something called mesoscale meteorology. What is that, and how does it compare with the big weather maps we see on TV?
10: So mesoscale is a scale of weather that's typically on the scale of tens to hundreds of kilometers. So it's essentially the study of how precipitation systems affect, how regional precipitation can be affected by processes that are occurring on a relatively small scale. So this is in contrast to what we call the synoptic scale, which is the scale of oceans and continents where large-scale weather systems evolve. But then when we look at the mesoscale, there are much more complicated processes which are involved, which can intensify precipitation locally, depending on what's happening in that specific region.
1: A few scientists on this show, and certainly the IPCC reports, tagged extreme precipitation events as a developing threat in a warming world. But the big models did not pick up such high intensity of localized events like those seen this year. What are the problems between those big models and the kind of work we need?
10: So there are a lot of processes occurring, as I explained, on the mesoscale, and even going smaller on what we call the convective scale. So the mesoscale is looking at processes on the scale of tens to hundreds of kilometers, but then what we call the convective scale, which is just on the scale of 1 kilometer or less, there are processes which are very complex and involve very complex physics, which as much as models are advancing, there are always going to be processes that are occurring unexpectedly in the atmosphere, which can lead to intensification on very short timescales that might not have been seen by models. So all the time, improvements are being made to make the forecasting models to give them more accurate precipitation forecasts, but there are still very complex processes occurring on very small scales where a large-scale storm can interact with the local geography to locally intensify precipitation and lead to precipitation amounts in very small areas which are extremely intense and have been leading to the devastation that you described.
1: Is extreme rainfall or snowfall, when the air is cold enough, are they limited to certain locales known for rain, or can they happen almost anywhere in the world?
10: Yes, so there are certain regions which are certainly more prone to extreme precipitation events. So that's the combination of rainfall and snowfall. Generally, we look to the tropics to be the most at-risk areas, which is where there's the most warmth in the atmosphere. By association, can lead to the greatest rainfall or snowfall amounts. But also in other parts of the world, when the conditions are just right. So we've seen, as you described, in Western Europe, which is in what we call the mid-latitudes, and also here in Southern California, in the subtropics, whichever type of region it is, we can still see, although average precipitation might not increase, we can still see individual events that can really wreak havoc. And depending on the processes that cause precipitation in the local region, those, when the conditions are just right, due to greater warmth in the atmosphere associated with climate change, those can become all the more intense as the climate warms.
1: Where I live in Western Canada, we just went through a 7-week heat wave, including the hottest temperatures ever recorded in this country, and the U.S. West was even hotter. And looking at the surrounding hills outside my home, I could see a haze of the last of the water being sucked out of the ground, heading into the sky. Does water from the drought-stricken West add extra juice to rainfall in other places?
10: That's a pretty complicated question. I suppose it can. So when water vapor is evaporated from the surface somewhere, it can be transported somewhere else. And when there's all the more water vapor in the atmosphere, that can lead to all the more intense precipitation in whichever region experiences the storms. So yes, in theory, as a general perspective, the more water vapor in the atmosphere, which can be stored in the atmosphere or in the land surface, wherever that water vapor ends up when it precipitates out, that can cause all the more intense storms, all the more intense rainfall amounts.
1: But I guess most of the water up there actually comes from evaporation off the oceans. Is that correct?
10: That's right, yeah. But again, with warmer surfaces, that evaporation is going to be all the greater. And then because the atmosphere is warmer, it's capable of storing all the more water vapor. So whether it's in the ocean surface or the land surface, the warmer temperatures are going to lead to greater evaporation and so greater amounts of precipitation.
1: Within weeks of the deadly July 13th floods in northern Europe, a group of scientists called World Weather Attribution released a report finding intense summer rains in Western Europe are more likely and will happen more often in the coming years due to climate change. How can they know that?
10: So I'm not familiar with the specifics of that study, but I'm assuming that they have studied climate models that have projected for that particular region that as they go through time, although they can't attribute any individual event to climate change, they can see that the models very clearly project an increasing probability of events of that magnitude to occur as the climate warms and we move through the 21st century.
1: Well, listeners, I'll put a link to that report in my show blog at ecoshock.org. If the skies can just open up and pour like we have never seen, and that's well beyond our drains and our local waterways to handle, and probably beyond our insurance company's ability to handle, this makes a warming world sound like an even more unstable place to be, in addition to the heating, which we've all talked about. Is that what you think is developing?
10: What do you mean by more unstable?
1: Well, you know, the concert in Central Park on August 21st, We Love New York City homecoming concert, was suddenly rained down, more rain in 2 hours than ever recorded in Central Park, and they have records going back a long way. It just seems like you can't count on much if you have rains that are beyond what we've seen before.
10: That's right, yeah. Also, although the projection in a lot of regions is that there will be more dry periods, when those big rain events do come, they're going to be all the more intense. So, for example, here in Southern California, we go months and months without precipitation, but then we'll just have a huge deluge just in the space of a couple of weeks. So that's a particularly extreme case, but it seems that the projections around the world are for that to be, as you state, more unstable, so that you can expect it. Both extreme dry periods, but also more extreme rain when it does come.
1: Rain and weather's always been uneven and difficult to predict, especially for smaller regions. As your paper explains, there are so many variable factors, from short-term forces to very long cycles. But before the new methods used by your team, it seems scientists were unable to clearly prove that extreme precipitation events during the last century have increased. Is that the case?
10: So it's not completely accurate that other studies haven't been able to show intensification of precipitation. So generally, the previous studies have been restricted to specific regions. And so previous studies have shown that in specific regions that precipitation has been intensifying in recent decades. But because of the natural variability in the climate system, you can always get some regions where you might see an intensification and then some regions where you might see a weakening. So the goal of this study was to bring all of the regions on Earth together and say collectively, are the regions where precipitation has been intensifying, are there enough of those to say that on a global scale that this is happening and it's more than what we would just expect from noise? To do that, we used the novel machine learning method.
1: I got to ask you about that. Artificial neural networks, or ANN, dare we mere mortals ask, what is that? What is machine learning and how did you use it?
10: So I was not the lead author on this study, so I'm not intricately involved with the technical details here, but just on a conceptual level, it's where we, in this case, we feed in global maps of extreme precipitation. So we feed in global maps each year, and so we see the evolution of the global distribution of extreme precipitation over time, and then in just in terms of the that spatial structure from a global perspective, the machine is able to interpret those maps and say, okay, the ones that you're feeding us from more recently, I can tell the difference between those and the ones that you're feeding me from, say, the early 20th century. That it can tell that the maps in more recent times are profoundly different because precipitation is intensifying in sufficiently many regions that it's beyond what could be expected from noise.
1: I think that's amazing science, and I don't know how far artificial intelligence can take us, but nature's so complex, it looks like we're going to need something beyond our personal minds to crack it.
10: Yes, we're becoming extremely reliant on increasing computer power to solve the very complex mathematical and physical problems that are necessary to make reliable climate projections. And so, yes, machine learning is becoming an increasingly useful tool for various applications of climate science. And it's able to process an amount of data which we are not able to do so at all, and make inferences about what is happening to the climate system as we progress through the 21st century. And so this is one particular application, but there are all sorts of other applications that are being used to be able to make inferences about what climate change is doing to, whether it's precipitation or temperature or winds or evaporation or whatever you like, which we would not be able to do without these sophisticated artificial intelligence.
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1: This is Radio EcoShock. I'm your host, Alex Smith. Our guest is Dr. Jesse Norris, postdoctoral atmospheric researcher at UCLA. We're talking about new science that can tell us more about deadly extreme rainfall events in many parts of the world. Well, I'm getting in over my head here, but we might as well take a shot at it. I read that your team found positive relevance for some parts of the world, including the East Asian monsoon and both North Pacific and North Atlantic storm tracks, but negative relevance for other parts of the world. What does that mean, and why is it important?
10: Okay, so as I alluded earlier, when we're looking at the global patterns of these precipitation events, and so the challenge is that there are, in fact, some regions where, a small number of regions, where precipitation has becoming weaker. So what we're trying to do is consider all of those regions together and say that collectively the globe is experiencing more extreme rainfall. And so in this context, where we refer to positive relevance, these are the regions such as the East Asian monsoon, as you mentioned, which is where the greater signal is being received. And then negative relevance are typically in the arid regions of the world, the Earth's deserts, where you're in fact seeing rainfall becoming less intense over time. And so the job of the neural network that's trying to solve this problem with artificial intelligence is to sort these regions with what we call positive relevance and negative relevance, and establish that the regions with positive relevance are in fact greater than those with negative relevance.
1: Well, you've just stimulated an interesting idea in me. We talk about extreme rainfall events, but maybe there are weakened rainfall events. I mean, sometimes here now, instead of a rain, we just see big splattery drops that are about a foot apart. You can almost walk in between the raindrops. Maybe there is a new kind of rain developing in the drier areas. What do you think?
10: Are you referring to in Canada there?
1: Well, in the desert areas of the West, let's say.
10: Right, yeah. Yeah, we're generally expecting a decrease in, so what we refer to as drizzle, we generally expect a decrease of that, and so we expect longer dry spells with completely blue skies and no precipitation. But when the really extreme storms happen, they are all the more intense. So that is something that is in fact projected to decrease in a warming climate. I suppose that can be almost considered as zero precipitation, the kind of events that you're referring to. But that the occurrence of something like that is not something that generally we would expect an increase of.
1: And this new paper, led by Gavin D. Matakumbura and the UCLA team, was published in the journal Nature on July 6, 2021, just a week before the freak floods in Northern Europe. That was pretty good timing, don't you think?
10: Yes, it was indeed. yes, there, as well as there were extreme monsoon rains in India and in China, with all sorts of devastating impacts. So, yeah, we would argue that whenever we publish such a study, there are going to be examples around the world, whether it's in those regions that happens to experience those extreme events at that time, or if the study had been published at another time, then perhaps California or Australia or wherever else we might have seen. Although it's not something that is nice to hear about, that generally there are, whenever you might want to talk about this, there are examples right outside your door that you can look to.
1: No shortage of news stories about it, and I know that I'm going to be reporting on this for as long as we keep the show going. There's just going to be more shocking rainfall events. But the paper does note that the helpful results from machine learning do not include the possibility of rare events like a big volcanic eruption, and they may not account properly for long-term variability like the Pacific Decadal Oscillation. So if one of these years several volcanoes blow, could that throw off predictions about extreme rain and extreme drought?
10: Yes. So in the past, when we've seen major volcanic eruptions, that can actually result in a temporary global cooling. And so that has the tendency to have the opposite effect of what we're seeing in the longer term. So that can interrupt the long-term trend that we're seeing. But generally, these are these kind of events, even when they're volcanic eruptions of such intensity as, for example, Pinatubo in 1992, I believe, which caused global cooling for a few years and interrupted, led to what is often referred to as the global warming hiatus. These cooling events are always just very short-lived and ultimately are not changing the long-term trend that we have been seeing in recent decades and can expect to continue seeing.
1: Well, we know from the records that there was a super drought lasting hundreds of years in the American Southwest many hundreds of years ago, and that was not human-induced climate change. And likewise, Australia may have entered a long, wetter rain cycle just as the first European settlers arrived around the 1700s. How can we separate human-induced changes to rainfall from those deep historic patterns?
10: Generally, we look at the time scales of the variability. So in the past, we've always seen variability on the scale of tens of years, for example. But when we look at the temperature record going back to pre-industrial times, we can see a very clear warming trend, which is on a scale that is greater than what has been observed in terms of natural temperature variability. It's a challenge of separating the signal from the noise, and in this case we have enough of a signal to, so events that you refer to we would consider as noise in the grand scheme of things, and so in the data generally we see sufficient signal to be able to say that those kind of events are just natural variability but that they are ultimately dwarfed by the longer term warming trend, which in this case is leading to a longer term trend of intensifying rainfall.
1: A study published in June 2021 in Geophysical Research Letters found on our current emissions path, extreme storms over Europe might be up to 14 times more common by the year 2100 than they were in the year 2000. And that sounds pretty serious, not only in terms of human lives lost, but it's really costly to keep rebuilding when floods become common. Do you think planners and the rest of us are underestimating the growing threat of extreme precipitation and floods?
10: Absolutely, and I suppose it's impossible to try to imagine the scale of damage that can be done around the world and the rebuilding that will be necessary to compensate. So moving forward, some serious efforts should be taken I suppose, to make the infrastructure more resilient to these kind of events so that there isn't just this huge rebuilding effort each time. But that's certainly easier said than done. So I suppose it's not really our area to comment on what the response in terms of infrastructure and planning should be. But yes, in general, we can expect an increasing challenge to rebuild and prepare ourselves for the kind of flooding that in all areas around the world should become more frequent in the future.
1: In another area of your research, I have to say some scientific findings are unsatisfying for the rest of us because the conclusions often include a wide range of uncertainty. In a made-up example, I could just make it up. We could say we might get 2 to 12 more inches of rain by the 2040s, for example, but that's anything from a little more water to outright repeated floods included in that range. So, Jesse, you specialize in something called emergent constraints. What is that, and how can that help us?
10: So this is where we look at a range of projections from different climate models. So we have many climate models available, which different modeling centers around the world produce. And then in general, the scientific community tries to put all of these models together because we know that there's a wide range in projections from different models. And so we try to put all of the models together so that collectively they can perhaps make some insightful projections. And so because of the large spread in projections from different models, this leads us to the notion of what we call emergent constraints, which is where we identify a relationship between the model spread in our projected metric, for example, how much precipitation will intensify in the future, and we relate this to the model spread in a metric which is measurable by observations. So those same models that make projections are also used to model the current climate, which is, of course, observable because we have all sorts of weather stations measuring precipitation and everything else. And so we relate the model spread in the future projection to the model spread in the present climate metric. And then based on that comparison, that allows us to infer perhaps which of the climate models are the most realistic in their projection of the future metric that is ultimately of interest.

0: identifying the variability over the Pacific Ocean that is relevant for California precipitation. Ultimately, the goal of the study that you refer to was to try and establish how well the climate models that we use to make projections of global climate, but also of regional climate, for example, Californian climate in the future. So the goal is to identify how well those climate models are representing the variability over the Pacific Ocean, which is ultimately relevant for predicting California's climate. And in that case, we found actually a reasonable agreement between the models and the observations, which is encouraging in terms of using those models to make predictions of, in this case, California climate in the 21st century.
1: As we wrap up here, Jesse, are there any other thoughts you'd like to leave with our listeners?
0: I would just reiterate that our study, as well as many others, showing that what has already been observed historically shows very clear evidence that the warming climate has been leading to intensified precipitation events. And so what this study is essentially doing is validating the models that we are using to make projections for the 21st century. And so given this validation of the models, this makes it important to listen to what those models are projecting for the 21st century, which is that precipitation events are going to be intensifying far beyond what we've already witnessed in recent decades. And so this is something that should be taken into account and prepared for from a societal level, because unfortunately we do expect these kind of events to intensify beyond what has been observed thus far.
1: As Bob Dylan said, a hard rain is going to fall. We have been speaking with Dr. Jesse Norris, postdoctoral researcher at the Department of Atmospheric and Oceanic Sciences at the University of California, Los Angeles. Find links to his latest work and news articles about this summer's surprise floods in my show blog at ecoshock.org. Jesse, thank you for sharing your time with us.
0: Nice talking to you.
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1: At the end of August, over 20,000 residents of South Lake Tahoe were ordered to evacuate. The terrible Caldor Fire raged right over the crest of the Sierra Nevada Mountains. It was only the second time fire escaped over those mountains. The first was also this year, the Dixie Fire. This is yet another new phenomenon in this changing world. So why are superfires happening? And going forward into a new climate, is there anything we can do? We have reached Dr. David Peterson, professor of forest biology at the University of Washington and emeritus senior research biologist with the U.S. Forest Service. Peterson contributed to four books and published over 200 scientific articles, including a series of in-depth papers on climate and fire science in the American West. David Peterson, welcome to Radio EcoShock.
3: Thank you.
1: Right about now, our listeners at stations in the Northeast and Europe are more worried about big storms and floods. Are wildfires a regional issue, or do you think they have global implications?
3: Wildfires certainly have global implications. They may occur at different times of the year and in different types of ecosystems, but we're certainly seeing fires occurring on most continents, in some cases more frequently and covering greater land areas. But they'll just pop up at different times and in different places.
1: Some scientists suggest climate change will drive more fires and stronger ones. Other experts study how fires themselves may create feedback loops, driving more climate change. David, which is the chicken and which is the egg here?
3: Well, there may be a little bit of both. But the one thing that we are most certain about is that in the future we can expect more fires to occur, so higher frequency, and we expect more land area to be burned by fires. At the same time, we have to be aware that in many areas, particularly in the western United States, that fuels have built up over many decades because of prior exclusion of fires. So we have a couple of different things happening, both biologically and socially.

0: actually, in terms of how those different elements will come together to create more fire and cover more land area in the future.
1: It's easy to get confused, though, because watching the news, I'm sure the public thinks fires are increasing, but a team at Cardiff University used NASA satellite data to show that, unexpectedly, global area burn declined by almost 25% over the past 18 years, despite global warming. But they did include agricultural grass fires, however. What do you think? Is more of the planet Earth getting burned by wildfires?
0: It depends on where you're looking. I think that factor about the grass fires is a very important one, in fact, and whether or not you include that would certainly make a difference in the final calculation. I think what we see, though, is that certainly we have more fires during periods of warmer climate. So you have to look maybe regionally or subcontinentally to look at data. I think that just getting a global number like that isn't very meaningful. So if we look, for example, at the American West, we can see that in the last 30 years or so that there are more acres burned per year than there were prior to that. But I think the important thing is not to subdivide it too much. We look at this year compared to last year. We look at last year compared to the previous year. We have to kind of look at it over a decadal time scale in order to really derive much meaningful information from these kinds of data.
1: Well, we can go much longer term than that even. In June, I spoke with Dr. Loretta Mickley, a senior research fellow at Harvard. Their team studied ash records in Antarctica, and they found in the southern hemisphere they had more fires before white settlers arrived. The world was a smoky place. David, what have you learned about the ways Aboriginal people in the West lived with fire?
0: Well, I'm glad you brought up that topic because I was just thinking about it. We certainly have to look at that as a broader context for our current time period. So if we look at the Western North America in general, we know that fires used to burn almost all summer. And any accounts that we have, say from the 1800s, that were in newspapers or other writings, almost all of those accounts say that the skies were smoky all summer long. So what we had going on then was fires were much more prevalent over time. And then during periods of hot, dry weather, windy weather, those fires would kick up, become very intense, cover a large area of ground, and then they might die down a little bit. But they did burn all summer. So I believe that what we have is a situation where in the past, due to Aboriginal burning and natural fire occurrences due to lightning, we probably had more area burned each year than we do now. Now, we can't verify that very easily, but through some of the records of ash and those sorts of things from the past, we feel like that's probably accurate. So to a certain extent, the increase in fire that we're seeing in certain places now might be making up for lost time, if you will, burning up some of those fuels that have accumulated over the past few decades.
1: So what do you see in the massive fires burning right through towns in California this year? It seems pretty remarkable, but maybe that's closer to normal? Is that what you're saying?
0: It may be. Fires used to occur in the absence of millions of people. Now we have towns and people who are living out in wildland areas. And you mentioned Lake Tahoe at the outset. This is an area that was really a disaster waiting to happen, and still is, because we have intensive population, very expensive homes and development and infrastructure that has been put in place while suppressing fires and keeping fires out. So fuels are building up, and unfortunately it was a matter of time before a fire would spread into that environment, and then you have some really significant social impacts and economic impacts. So it's a very difficult situation. That's why I say this isn't just a biological thing or a physical science-based thing in terms of climate change, but also a social phenomenon that relates to where people live. And in this case, many people live in fire-prone areas.
1: When wildfires strike, a lot of green-thinking people feel horror for the animals who lose their homes, and certainly Australia lost a lot of beloved animals, including koala bears. But as a forest biologist, you take a somewhat different view.
0: The vast majority of animals can avoid fire in one way or another. Animals that are highly mobile, deer, birds, and so forth can get out in front of the flames and generally escape. Some animals, particularly mammals, rodents, and so forth, can go underground and escape the fire that way. Now, certainly there are some animals that are killed during a fire, and the koalas are an example of an animal that is not very mobile, and that was a tragic thing when that occurred. It was very difficult to read about that. But most animals have experienced fire before. They have developed adaptations to, you know, escape. And in some cases, the habitat that's created after fire may be more beneficial for some types of animals.
1: And there's really two kinds of fire in a way. There's the low-level fires that burn the underbrush, and that can be a good thing, you say, in the West. But then there's the crown fires that just burn the whole thing down right across the top of the trees. And I gather that the animals do okay if it's a low-level fire. They actually get some shelter and some new berries growing or something.
0: No, that's true. And again, it depends on which animals that we're actually talking about. The crown fires, if you look at a particular landscape, crown fire may not encompass that entire area. So if you looked at, say, a satellite image or a photograph, aerial photograph afterwards, you would find that some areas burn with high intensity, others with low intensity, and others intermediate. So most fires, even if they are like some of the large fires that are currently burning, including in the Lake Tahoe area, there will actually be a mosaic of different fire effects and a mosaic of different severities. And so as a result, you have a kind of a patchy habitat that develops. So some animals will be winners and some animals will be losers afterwards.
1: During 2017 and 18, you worked with a group of scientists led by Jessica Halofsky to produce a series of in-depth studies on climate change vulnerability and adaptation for several mountain chains in the Pacific Northwest. I know it's a huge question, but could you give us a bit of a view of what we should look for in those studies?
0: Well, sure. I mean, we all know this general context that the temperature is going to increase. But I think if there was one real big take-home message from those different assessments, it's that the rare but extreme events will probably be the drivers of ecological change in the future. So droughts, insect outbreaks, wildfires, those sorts of things will drive ecological change. I am not so concerned about gradual increases in temperature or gradual changes in precipitation. It's those occasional but very extreme events that will really promote most of the changes that we see in the future. So as we move out into future decades, we expect more droughts. We expect that more droughts will probably facilitate more fires. And so that's how change will occur in the future. And that's pretty much the conclusion that we reached even across, you know, all the different and diverse ecosystems in the Northwest and beyond.
1: I talked to a couple of silviculture people in British Columbia, and their advice was kind of surprising. They're saying, look, you've got to set some fires to save the big fires from happening, and I don't think the public gets that. Could you take a little time to outline what we should be doing to manage the forests?
0: Well, I certainly agree with that in certain types of ecosystems. In the arid and semi-arid regions of the western United States and other parts of the world, where historically, fires did occur relatively frequently and reduced understory fuels. Those are the areas where prescribed burns or simply mechanical removal of fuels would be the logical thing to do. And the objective here is not to eliminate fires. We can't do that. The objective is to reduce the intensity of fires when they occur, because that will be ecologically beneficial. And also, should we choose to put those fires out, it gives our firefighters an opportunity to be successful at doing that. Now, in some systems, particularly chaparral and other types of shrubland systems, or in some of the west side, wetter, highly productive forests in the Pacific Northwest, those are not appropriate for broad-scale use of prescribed burning, because they would lead to pretty severe outcomes in terms of tree mortality, very large out-of-control fires. But in those systems that we generally consider to be fire-prone and where periodic fire is a natural and beneficial occurrence, those should be our target.
1: Well, you mentioned the market, and one of the primary drivers for forest management in the Northwest has been to create marketable timber. We have to be frank about that. Here in British Columbia, that went as far as spraying whole forests to kill deciduous trees. They replaced alders and cottonwoods with crops of conifers. But the cottonwoods were more resistant to fire than conifers. Have we made mistakes trying to create a product instead of, well, a resilient ecosystem?
0: Well, that may be true in some cases. I think the broader effects of large-scale timber harvest was that we modified ecosystems across such a large area by simplifying them. So if we reduce it to just a few conifer species, for example, that are useful for timber, those areas aren't particularly diverse, and then they aren't particularly resilient to changing conditions in the future. So what we like to suggest now to landowners and public land managers is that they consider diversifying their landscapes in terms of species, genetic characteristics, and spatial patterns. For example, forest structure and forest ages. So we aren't just putting all of our eggs in one basket. So that allows you some flexibility and diversity in your management portfolio, if you will. So if something disastrous happens to area X, area Y may still survive. So you continue to have some biodiversity existing across that landscape.
1: What if climate-driven factors like extreme heat and drought prevent the expected return of forests after these great big fires? What if they convert to grasslands or other scrub instead?
0: You know, that's certainly a possibility in some areas. Now, in our most arid locations, where some of our forests might be conducive to these large wildfires, it could be difficult for seeds to get to that area, and it could be more challenging for seedlings that do germinate to survive into the future. Now, we'd expect that to happen, particularly at the lower tree line. Also, if you go back into, you know, deep time, going back hundreds to thousands of years ago, those lower tree lines would go up and down, just like upper tree line would go up and down. So it's kind of an open question now as to whether or not climate change will cause a rather unusual and exaggerated change in the lower tree line by preventing regeneration. My feeling is that we will continue to have persistence of forests in some locations at lower elevation, particularly on north aspects, which are cooler and wetter, maybe not so much in the south aspects, where they'll have more heat extremes during the summer.
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1: You're listening to Dr. David Peterson, expert forest biologist from the University of Washington. We're talking about coping in the new climate of superfires. We all have this religious imagery of hell. We have a cultural fear of fire. I guess all animals do. Are we getting those fears confused with the reality on the ground? And I wonder if that's interfering with the kind of forest management, sometimes fighting fire by fire, that you talk about.
0: I think you have hit the nail on the head. That is the central social issue related to fire right now. There's been, during my career, which is now about 40 years, many of these same issues have persisted, and we're still wrestling with them. And that is the central fear that people have of fire. And there's also a disconnect between where I live and how I work and what my environment is in which I work and live. So if you move into a location that is fire-prone, then you should accept the risks that go along with that in terms of living with a fire-prone environment. Just like people who may live in or near a floodplain have to adapt to flooding, people who live in an area that's conducive to hurricanes have to be thinking about how do I avoid damage that might occur from a hurricane, we need to start thinking more in that same way about fire. And I think that is starting. You know, in some areas, communities are getting together sometimes in partnership with public agencies to do what they can to reduce fuels around those communities and to do what they can to help fireproof homes and structures and other valued infrastructure. So it's starting to happen. It's very slow. And I hope that accelerates in the future, because if you're prepared for fire, then that removes some of the fear and worry, and people can get on with their lives.
1: Yes, after Fort McMurray, the town in the north of Alberta, the oil town, half burned down a few years ago, we did have some places in British Columbia where around towns in the interior where it's forest all around, they cut down some of the forest around them and made some fire barriers and kind of got prepared because they knew sooner or later it was going to come.
0: And that's a good example of how sometimes, unfortunately, we need a disaster to motivate action. But we have all the science and information we need, so I hope we don't wait for more disasters to occur before taking some assertive action. Education is critical. Partnerships and communication by people, especially in rural areas that are adjacent to wildlands prone to fire, it's just critical. And somehow, if we can institutionalize that, we'll have much more resilient and viable communities.
1: Do you think the state governors and the president are getting this climate science, that they're getting the idea that we can't just keep sending out airplanes and masses of people to fight something instead of trying to live with it?
0: Well, partly. There's such a social and political pressure to suppress fires, and the media focuses on that. The media will focus, 90 to 95% of their attention on sort of the drama of fires and the drama of fire suppression and homes burning and so forth. And I think if we could squeeze in 10 or 15% of that time in terms of talking about scientific principles and education and what do we do about this, that it would be a lot more beneficial. Now, the fact is, and I'm going to speak only here about the Western United States because that's where I've worked, is that we don't have anywhere near the budgets we need to do the kind of work that's required to sufficiently reduce fire risk. So that's, we always run up against that as well. So we have some challenges socially and financially into actually, getting at this problem effectively.
1: Do you have any advice for what a new generation of forest scientists should concentrate on?
0: I would hope that that new generation would focus on applications. We don't really need a lot more basic research because I think we've outlined most of the basic issues in terms of the physics and chemistry and biology of fire. And another important factor here actually is smoke, too. We haven't talked about that yet. But smoke causes a lot of health issues in the West, affects far more people than the direct influence of fire itself. And it also causes economic damage as well. So we need to put all that in the same basket and look at it. We need to have social scientists working with biologists and physical scientists to put things on the ground that can be handled by our resource managers and also put the information in the hands of decision makers so they can see pretty clearly that the problems are straightforward. The solutions may not be clear and straightforward, but I think the problems are straightforward, and we just have to get that out there consistently every single year.
1: It's wild that you should say that because Dr. Andrew Weaver, a Canadian climate scientist, told us on the radio a few years ago, we don't really need to know a lot more climate science. What we need is to apply the things that we know about and get going on trying to solve some of these problems.
0: Absolutely true. I have this this saying that I like to share with people sometimes that, the best time to plant a tree was 20 years ago. But the second best time is today. And the same thing is true here for fire and climate change issues that, it would have been nice if we started doing some of these things 20, 30 years ago, but we can do it today. And if we do that today, do it in a timely way, then by the year 2040, 2050, or somewhere in that area, we should have fewer problems. Because by the middle of this century, we anticipate that it's going to be much warmer. And that's when some really rather concerning things could happen.
1: Yes, there'd be strange pressure, I think, on where we put cities and how they can sustain themselves really in terms of water, in terms of forests, in terms of fires, and all sorts of resources. Humans are going to have to maybe gather in different places and live different ways.
0: Well, we've always found, over time, that we have surprises in terms of economies, social trends, demography, and so forth. And I do think that we will see that a warmer climate will force some of those changes in the future. Lots of people talk about climate change refugees, people moving around the map. I think we're going to see more of that in the future.
1: We've been speaking with one of the top experts, I think, on climate and wildfires in the American West, Professor David Peterson from the University of Washington. I recommend the podcast where he has appeared, These Lands, the Northwest Climate Hub podcast. It's just one of many climate hubs provided by the U.S. Department of Agriculture. And you can learn more with my links in the show blog at ecoshock.org. David, thank you for sharing your time with us at this critical time.
0: It's been my pleasure.
1: I'm Alex Smith for Radio EcoShock. While we battle extreme climate events and a pandemic, a few places way beyond our homes and lands are already tipping towards a rapid climate shift. We need to travel to Greenland, to Antarctica, and next week to the Amazon. Remember when saving the Amazon rainforest was a big thing? That international pressure worked for a while back in the 1990s, but now it is all falling apart. The Amazon forest has been absorbing anywhere from 5 to 10% of all our human emissions, including the exhaust from my carbon burning and yours. That is going away, along with the disappearing heart of the Amazon in South America. Instead, parts of the Amazon have tipped. Now they are adding more carbon to the atmosphere than they can absorb. If it all goes, life in New York, London, Moscow, Beijing, and Mumbai will suffer through more heat waves and rising waters. Be sure to tune in next week as Amazon hand Kerry Bowman returns with news from the lungs of the planet.
3: I think we've already entered the era of superfires, both in Canada, continental U.S., Australia, and other areas as well.
4: 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That's the raw and the ugly truth of it. And that's why we really do need to do something about it.
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6: I'm Dr. Anthony Lizerwitz, and this is Climate Connections. For years, the South Sacramento Christian Center has been a community hub, feeding people in need, running violence prevention programs, and even renovating a rec center. Now they've helped make their neighborhood electric car friendly. South Sacramento does not have many electric vehicle chargers, and that can discourage people from switching to an EV. But last year, the church worked with a Green Jobs training program to give students from underserved areas a chance to build 2 EV chargers in the church parking lot. Les Simmons is the pastor.
7: We are at the core of our faith called to be stewards of this earth. And part of being a good steward is climate justice.
6: This program was supported by federal and foundation funding. 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Simmons says many people now come to charge up.
7: We have been really excited about the opportunity to serve our community in this way.
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7: To see the pride and joy on their faces, to say, look what we were a part of and the skill sets we learned. For me, it was deeply rewarding.
6: Climate Connections is produced by the Yale Center for Environmental Communication. 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
1: This is Bird Note. I'm J. Drew Lanham, an ornithologist, naturalist, and writer, and this is a note I've written to a bird I love. Dear olive-sided flycatcher, might I call you Ollie Fly? Please forgive the familiarity, but, there's a dead tree, a nice tall pine snag on the edge of my home by the mountain lake that's just calling your name. For 3 years now, I've been waiting for you to find it. No, I'm not expecting a quick three beers call or anything so telltale as that. Especially since it's fall now. I just want to see you sitting up all flycatcher-like with a white shirt and dark vest. Is that too much to ask of the habitat selection gods? I mean, come on, Ollie. You're as tightly tied to snag tops as wax wings are to eaten holly berries. Just saying. Come on by, sally forth. I promise I won't totally lose my mind being right all along about your microsite selection wishes. It'll just be between you and me, this dead tree affinity. Okay? Love and waiting, Drew. P.S. Ollie, give me a quick pip call when you arrive so I know it's really you. Kinda tired of Eastern Wood Peewees pulling my leg.
2: Burnaby is located on the ancestral and stolen territories of the Halkomelem and Squamish-speaking peoples, the lands that they have cared for since time immemorial. Today, I'm here with Clea, the Director of Operations at the Still Moon Arts Society. Could you introduce yourself to our listeners and just tell them a little bit about you?
3: Sure. My name is Clea. I've been with Still Moon Arts Society for a little over 3 years. And my background is in both community organizing and also in ecology. So previous to this job, I worked at the Pacific Salmon Foundation, which was a wonderful way to get to know more about salmon and a great organization. And also a lot longer ago than that, I was one of the founding directors of SFU's Graduate Student Society. So I also have a background in bringing people together.
2: Okay, cool. I didn't know there was a little SFU connection there. That's nice. Starting off for some context, what does the Still Moon Art Society do in and for the Vancouver community, especially in Still Creek?
3: Well, we're based, like you said, around the Still Creek watershed. It's Vancouver portion, and that is also the Renfrew-Collingwood neighborhood. They coincide almost perfectly. For those who aren't familiar, Renfrew-Collingwood is in East Vancouver, kind of stretching between Renfrew and Rupert SkyTrain station down to Joyce station. So what we do in the community there is sort of three strands that we weave together through different activities. The first strand is community. So we do work to bring together people in the neighborhood and beyond, help people get to know new people in their community and work together. The kind of activities we do that through are art and environmental stewardship. The second strand is art. So we make community-based art where we engage community in making large projects together. And we also just teach and share art skills with each other. The third strand is nature. So a lot of our work goes towards both helping restore Still Creek and the Renfrew Ravine, which it flows through, and also to drawing people's attention to nature, helping them kind of notice it in a way they might not otherwise, and appreciate and enjoy its beauty. So a lot of the art we do is specifically focused to draw attention to nature or using natural materials.
2: Nice. That's lovely. Do you think you could speak a little bit more to the importance of improving green spaces within the city where, you know, local community can gather?
3: Absolutely. So green spaces are one of the things that make or break a city in terms of its livability. Vancouver and Burnaby, where SFU is, of course, has some really gorgeous green spaces like Stanley Park or Burnaby Lake in Burnaby, or, you know, even up at SFU, Burnaby Mountain is lovely. But we also have large parts of the city that are paved and lack trees or green spaces. And of course, as neighborhoods densify, as more people move to the city and we replace single family homes with condos and high rises, it puts more pressure on those natural spaces. And, you know, people have a kind of harder time having time in nature. And also, as climate change progresses, it also kind of becomes more important, because a lot of these green spaces also provide mitigation and protection against climate change. So in heavily paved areas where there isn't a lot of tree cover, you get heat island effect, where the concrete absorbs heat and magnifies it, so that the temperature in highly paved areas is usually several degrees warmer than in areas with green spaces in close proximity. Another thing we see that makes green spaces, and especially green spaces connected to creek systems, important is with climate change, we see increased flooding and droughts, and how water is managed going into both where it falls on the ground as rainwater, and also kind of how quickly it flows through the system or how slowly it moves through the system makes a big difference to whether we see kind of flooding and droughts or whether the ground can kind of act as a bank for water. Some people use the phrase sponge city, which I really like, which kind of describes the ground being a sponge that can hold water and then release it over time. So there's a lot of things we can do in stewarding our green spaces that improve life for people who live in the city, both in terms of the beauty and relaxation that comes with being in green spaces and enjoying nature, but also well-being in terms of protection against heat and flood and that sort of thing. And I know that there's some really gorgeous big parks in Vancouver. The one we focus on, Renfrew Ravine Park, is actually one that's lesser known. It is one of Vancouver's significant urban forests, but it's hidden away in East Vancouver, and a lot of people don't realize it's there. So it's this beautiful little jewel surrounded by a neighborhood which is much more heavily paved than a lot of areas in the city. So we're really kind of fortunate in a neighborhood that it does have so much paved areas that we also have this little oasis in the middle that people can get away to. Well, I'll also mention that Still Creek, that a lot of our work centers around, is very unusual in Vancouver because it's one of very few of the original creeks in Vancouver that was never fully paved over and brought underground. Vancouver used to be full of bogs, swamps, rivers, creeks that were full of beavers, fish, and the landscape was really different across the city. Over time, as cities got developed, most of the creeks were brought underground into the sewer system. You know, at the time, that did help protect people from some of the diseases that could be caught through, you know, untreated sewage, but it also meant that we lost a lot of those beautiful places, and we also lost a lot of the water management that they provided, which is why we now have problems with flooding. And especially as the city grows more dense and more water is getting used, and there's less and less space for water to flow over land, the problem with drought and flooding are getting worse. So we're lucky in Still Creek that we have this stretch of river that was never buried underground. And we're also doubly lucky because it's one of the only few remaining salmon streams left in Vancouver. I think there's only about five. Most of them are at the edges of the city, such as around Kits, you know, around UBC. I think there's a couple. But we are the only one that is located centrally in a heavily urbanized area. And the salmon were actually gone from the creek, from the Vancouver portion of the creek, for over 80 years. And in 2012, they started coming back to an area behind the Canadian Tire there by Rupert SkyTrain Station. And It was a really uplifting moment, I think, for a lot of people who work on environmental issues, because people had said that the creek was too heavily polluted, that salmon would never come back there. But they did. And a lot of people worked hard to restore the creek leading up to that. And there was also some infrastructure change, putting in kind of some infrastructure in under the highway that helped the fish swim through the long pipe there from underground that goes under Boundary Road. But to see that the fish would actually come back and come back year after year and spawn in, you know, a very heavily urbanized part of Vancouver was really encouraging for people who work on these issues. You know, if you give nature a little bit of a helping hand, often things can actually heal and improve. So we feel very fortunate to be working on a creek that has salmon in it in the middle of the city.
2: Yeah, that is a very nice piece of hope for sure in the face of the climate crisis that, you know, we can come back from pollution and certain other problems. And I know you mentioned that the Renfrew Ravine was transformed, and that must have been a massive project. And I was wondering what the motivation was behind that.
3: Well, our organization was started by Carmen Rosine, an artist who moved into the neighborhood just a few blocks from the ravine over 20 years ago. And as she was exploring her new neighborhood, she came upon the ravine and saw what a beautiful, wild place it was. But it was also full of garbage. It was one of those many places that people kind of dump their construction waste and or their home garbage if they don't want to have to take it to a dump or pay fees. So it was very polluted. There were several, I think there was at least one car down there who someone had driven into the ravine at some point. Just lots and lots of garbage. So she wasn't the first to work on cleaning up the ravine. She kind of joined in a group of local residents who were already trying to clean it up. What she did was try and put some momentum through bringing art to the community and kind of organizing people to come together around uplifting, joyful events with celebration and art and music and food to make a difference to the ravine. So originally they were hauling many dumpsters of garbage a year out of the ravine. Now there's relatively little. We do collect several dozen garbage bags of waste from the ravine each year now, but it's much, much better than it was. And as they continued to work in the area, they also got involved in planting new trees in areas that didn't have good tree cover or were filled with invasive plants. So a lot of invasive English ivy and Himalayan blackberry have been removed from the ravine, and new trees have been planted, native trees like cedar and Douglas fir and other trees like that. So local schools got involved, and we started having regular meetups and also created a lot of art around the ravine to help draw attention. So if you walk around Renfrew Ravine, you'll actually come across many little artworks and curated gardens, kind of semi-wild garden areas that people can enjoy. Some of these were built before Still Moon, but then Still Moon continues to tend to them and has created some new ones. So one example of this is there is a kind of round bench that is surrounded by a big mosaic that shows fish and eagles and other creatures in the ravine. There's also a large pebble labyrinth that is a popular landmark on the east side of the ravine, and that was created by Still Moon with neighbors and also by several years of children from the local schools who came and helped to create it. So various kind of little hidden treasures all through the ravine.
2: Do you think you could expand a bit on this idea of art playing a role in the conservation of and connection to our environment? Like, how does that work within Still Moon Arts Society?
3: Sure. Yeah. Well, we have kind of two prongs, I'd say, or, and again, they're kind of intertwined, but one is just making art that celebrates and draws attention to nature. So one project that we're working on this year is called Water Woman, and it's a giant puppet made of water-loving plants that are grown in the area and harvested from around the creek. Some of them are invasive, some of them are native. And we've worked with the community to both create the puppet and also her dress. And we've had over 1,000 people contribute to making this puppet. And I'll tell you a bit about the process, which I think will help answer the question. What we wanted to do was have a project which would encourage people to think about water, think about their relationship with water, because in our day-to-day life, a lot of people don't really think about it. And just like many natural processes and cycles, we can connect to these things just by stepping outside. And as long as we're able to see it, as long as we're kind of thinking to look and see and realize. And that can create a lot of comfort to kind of have this connection to something larger than yourself, so, you know, such as the land and water cycles. Water is obviously critical to our survival, but a lot of people don't really think about it. You know, you turn on the tap, you get water, but and then, you know, you kind of worry that there may not be water, you know, with drought and climate change, but something that you kind of are in relationship with. A lot of us don't have that. And we wanted to kind of encourage people to explore that relationship and explore water as something that both they have a connection to, they value, they can protect it, and also it cares for them and it feeds them and nourishes them. So we started out by having some dialogue sessions with people from the community where we would have people talk about, we would have some speakers who would talk about water stories from their cultures or water experiences, their own experience with water, and kind of encourage people to reflect on that themselves. And then they would create a fabric swatch after or during the conversation where they would draw a symbol or a memory or an illustration, something to do with their experience with water and their connection to it. So we repeated this process a number of times, and we also brought in some local schools, and we ended up with over 700 of these fabric swatches that were decorated with designs and images and hopes and thoughts about water from, the hundreds of people who took part in this process. And then we have sewn them together into a dress for a 3-meter-tall puppet. The puppet herself, unlike most giant puppets, which are, you know, made from PVC pipe, things like that, our puppet is made from willow that was harvested around the neighborhood. So, which creates design challenges, but, you know,
2: That's
3: it
2: so
3: was
2: cool.
3: It's really interesting. And I would say fulfilling also to kind of work with a natural material, because you by working with a natural material, you kind of learn about it in a way that you can't learn through reading books. You really get your hands on it. You learn its properties. You learn where it grows and, you know, how it bends and snaps and, you know, its different properties. So so the puppet has a willow frame. We have the dress, and we also have the hands of the puppet are decorated with prayers for the water that have been written down by people who attend our annual festival over 10 years. And those are used to a sort of papier-mâché style over the hands. So you can't read exactly what it says, but the words are kind of there incorporated into her body. So, you know, hundreds and hundreds of people's of thoughts and reflections over many years actually have gone into making this puppet. And one of my favorite parts is, because I like to have something to do with my hands, is her hair is made of twined rushes and daylilies and other plant material. So we need hundreds of meters of this twine material. So we also have many volunteers who've been twining away, making cordage that will be her hair. So yeah, and she's going to have her inaugural performance at the Renfrew Marine Moo Festival. So what this project does is, through conversations and facilitated conversations, people have reflected on water and hopefully deepen their relationship with it, or at least, you know, spend some time thinking about the relationship with water. Also, when you see the puppet, you see how many people in the community, because it's, you know, it's large and it has all these elements from hundreds and hundreds of people. It kind of reminds you that you're not alone in kind of contemplating your place in the world and, you know, how the planet is faring these days. But, you know, you're surrounded by a whole community of people who are thinking the same things and worried about the same things and also appreciating the same things. I would say that, you know, appreciation of nature is something that crosses all cultures, and it really is great at bringing people together and uniting them. And then also we have, for this puppet, we'll have a movement performance. So we're recruiting, actually right now we're recruiting seniors and children and everyone in between to be part of a performance at the Renfrew Ravine Moon Festival this year of the puppet. And I think it'll be quite spectacular, because actually her head and her hands are both lanterns. The performance will be after dark, and she'll be wearing these flowing robes that are naturally dyed with local plants that will flow like water. And we have, we'll also have people operating her heads and her hands, which will glow in the night. So, and yeah, so it also has, you know, is creating an opportunity for people to come together and perform. And a lot of times too, we find people have conversations when they're working on these things about just, I guess, appreciating the natural world around them. Most of the work that we do is done outside, even our art workshops. So often it's just, you know, being together, caring for things around you, and creating together is a great way to have a positive experience in nature. And again, a lot of what we're trying to do is create positive experiences, because there's a lot of anxiety these days, but, you know, and I think well-placed, but we can also still take great nourishment and joy from being in nature. So that's one thing that we purposefully try and foreground in our work. So we do definitely laugh a lot. We like performances. We like spectacle. Like I said, we have our big annual festival, which is a lantern festival that celebrates nature and community. And, you know, I think just finding regular opportunities to do joyful, creative, fun things in nature is one of the most healing ways to kind of strengthen your relationship with nature, is to make it a really positive experience.
2: Yeah, definitely. I've been to the Renfrew Ravine Moon Festival, and it was quite the celebration. I had a great time. For our listeners, it is coming up in September, right? Could you tell them a little bit more about what it is?
3: Absolutely. So this year's festival will run from September 7th to the main day, with the big events on September 26th. The Moon Festival, the Renfrew Ravine Moon Festival, is a celebration of harvest traditions, the different cultures of the people who live in Renfrew Collingwood, and art, music, and also celebrating nature around Still Creek. So at its heart is the lantern installation on the final day, which lights up the evening with all kinds of handmade lanterns. And leading up to that, we have a series of workshops, both on harvest themes, on nature themes, and always some lantern making workshops, so that everyone can get involved, make their own lanterns, learn about lantern making, which is super fun. And then we have a Equinox Labyrinth Walk, which has live music with it and is a kind of more meditative event to contemplate season change with the beautifully decorated labyrinth next to Renfrew Ravine. And we have a vocalist showcase with music in the Dye Garden. And then the main day with the lanterns at the end actually starts in the afternoon at Slocan Park. We have a big party with great live music and art activities and harvest soup for people to chow down on, and also opportunities to make a lantern at the festival. If you haven't yet, you can make one at the harvest fair. And when the sun sets, we transition to the twilight lantern procession. So everyone who's gathered at the harvest fair sets out to walk from Slocan Park along the edge of the Renfrew Ravine to Renfrew Community Park. It's about a 20-minute walk with music and lanterns and costumes. And when we arrive at Renfrew Community Park, we find the whole park has been transformed by lanterns that line the stream banks and are set amongst the trees. We have also live music set among the trees. And as you walk along, it can be quite dark and disorienting. I remember the first time I went there, I couldn't even really tell how large a space it was because the paths crisscross over the creek and back again and go in circles. But it's really, really a surprise, I think, when you see it for the first time. I had been involved my first year here in planning it, but when I actually walked into the space, I had not at all expected what it would feel like to be there. And it really is a kind of magical and unique event. So it's a great way to mark the change of season. I know often people are sad to see summer go, but to celebrate that season change kind of reminds us to enjoy the beautiful fallen leaves and enjoy the coming change of season. Every season is a bit different, and it kind of is a chance to mark that season change and prepare to enjoy the winter and fall experiences that we have ahead of us.
2: Nice. Yeah. So I think for my final question, I just think our listeners would be curious themselves, because I mean, I'm also slightly curious about how to get involved with Still Moon Arts Society in terms of volunteering or just supporting.
3: This is a great time of year actually to get involved with Still Moon. We have events, several events every week at this time of year, because the weather is nice. It's the best time to get things done. We have a lot of stewardship events right now. We have several events every week. Many of them are helping to remove invasive plants from various site locations along the creek. And often at those events, we also do art activities like making dyes with natural plants and then making paintbrushes, painting with them. Also things like twining natural dyes. All of this is usually done with invasive plants we remove, which we're preparing now to plant in the fall. We prepare now by removing the invasive plants so that the ground has been prepared for lots of native plants to go in September, October, November. So we'll need help outdoors with our stewardship programming all through until mid-November, but lots of sessions now while the weather is still good, while everyone wants to get outside. We also have a new food forest program with our Indigenous partner, Leona Brown. So we started earlier this year a food forest at Renfrew Ravine Park. And we've also taken over helping with an existing food forest at Beaconsfield Park. So anyone who's interested in learning more about food forests, that's a great place to get involved. And the other thing we have going on right now is this giant puppet project that I was talking about earlier. So we've just opened registration for people who are interested in being part of the performance or interested in helping to make the puppet for the final stages. So the giant puppet creation will be going on mainly in August with a bit before and after. And the performance preparation will be in September. So those are open for sign up now. We do everything we do is only possible because of all the volunteers who join in. So really the best way is to help is to get involved in any one of these projects where we're all working together to get things done. Finally, I would say we also have

0: really, we would love to have volunteers of all ages, with experience or without, to help us get the festival done. And we have a gorgeous t-shirt by local mural artist Anaïs Lera to give to anyone who's able to volunteer this year. So yeah, those volunteer positions will start in about 2 weeks. So we'd love to, we'd love to have people help out. And I know in past years, we've often had lots of students from SFU. So yeah, you'll probably meet other people from SFU down in East Vancouver if you sign up to volunteer with us.
1: Nice. And you just signed up to volunteer online?
0: That's right. All these opportunities can be found via our website. We have an events section, volunteer opportunities, and a lot of our events are also on Eventbrite or on social media. You can follow us on Instagram at Stillmoon Arts is our handle. And or look for us on Instagram. Like I said, we also have an email newsletter if someone, for people who kind of want to make sure that they see everything that goes past, like all the opportunities. The newsletter is a great way to sign up. And most of our activities, I'll just kind of reiterate, they're free. You don't need a long-term commitment. And so if you're ever looking for anything to do on an evening or a weekend, you know, we may well have something happening for free with, cool people to hang out with and skills to learn, either getting your hands dirty planting or gardening or making art. So I encourage people to just look it up our website anytime they're looking for something to do.

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2: Guatemala, a Central American country that borders Mexico, was most recently in the news for finding a former president guilty of genocide.
3: By unanimous decision, the court declares that the accused José Efraín Ríos Montt is responsible as the author of the crime of genocide.
2: Even though

0: The trial was restarted on a technicality. This is all part of the country's effort to overcome the effects of a devastating civil war that lasted 30 years. The conflict, which started in the 50s, was fought between leftist guerrillas and the army. The UN estimates that 25,000 people died, but other organizations say it could be as high as 40,000.
1: During a 36-year civil war, 45,000 students, political activists, and peasants were disappeared, and 200,000 Mayan Indians were killed in the countryside.
0: Nati Garcia is the daughter of a Guatemalan couple who fled the war. They arrived in Vancouver when she was 3 years old. Now 30, Nati is 5'5", dark-skinned, she's got brown eyes and a quick smile. Despite arriving at a very young age, Nati usually wears traditional Mayan clothing and identifies with the culture her family left behind. Nati's parents are Mayan, a group of indigenous people who live in Central America and parts of Mexico. They were heavily targeted by the military during the war. Like thousands of other Guatemalan refugees, Nati's family was forced to flee when their hometown became a battleground. According to Nati, when they arrived in Vancouver in the late 1980s, they didn't have many things to call their own.
2: We lived in a one or two bedroom place, our first home, and it was about five of us. So we all shared this one mattress. So there was a lot of tension sometimes, and people wanted their own space, but didn't get that. But we'd all have to sleep on one mattress. And I remember that. And everything was very old in the household. Everything was secondhand. It was gifted. It was from donations. And I remember our clothes never really fit us well enough.
0: Vancouver is nothing like the place her parents grew up in. Her family is from a region called Ixcan in the Guatemalan jungle. Even though her family didn't have many material possessions, Fabiana Morales, Nati's mom, has fond memories of the village she grew up in. Given its climate and location, it was a perfect place to grow crops. So despite being a poor area, Fabiana says they were never hungry. Violence spilled into Ixcan when Fabiana was 18 years old. The leftist guerrilla had been operating in the region for a while, but the real problem started when the discovery of natural resources got the army interested in occupying those lands. The army was brutal in its mission to control Ixcan. They used the scorched earth strategy, destroying everything in their path and killing everyone who they considered a threat to their control over the region. Fabiana, who only speaks Spanish and Mayan mom, told us about when the army made its way into her village.
3: The next day we saw it with our own eyes. We saw smoke. They were already burning the houses. They were burning everything in their way. So we left.
0: Fabiana and her family fled to the mountains. The lush vegetation provided many hiding spots, but the army was tirelessly tracking them down.
3: The army realized that some people were still alive. They started shooting everything that moved. We heard the shots being fired, and that was the day we decided we couldn't hide there anymore.
0: Ill-equipped for the journey through the treacherous Guatemalan jungle, some decided to stay behind.
3: My father said, "You go. I will stay here to die because I don't have little ones." So he stayed. He said, "I'm going to find a little corner here in the mountain." My parents lived on that mountain for 12 years.
0: Fabiana and her family spent 8 years as refugees in Mexico. When they arrived in Canada, other Guatemalan refugees became the only connection to the land they had left behind. Before we continue, we want to warn listeners that the next section contains a testimony that some people could find disturbing.
2: When I was 8 and 9 years old, we went to a friend's place in Surrey. We were really good friends with them at that time. My parents were good friends with them at that time. It was a celebration, a party. So we went to this person's place to be in that space again, and we had ended up staying that night at that friend's place because My parents weren't sober enough to go back home. And all the kids that were there with her had ended up being put in a room where we'd sleep all together. And we'd slept there a few times in the past. But this one night in particular, when I was really young, there was this one person that came in to that room when I was asleep. And I remember waking up feeling that it was a dream. It was really dark. And this young gentleman, this young person had kind of woken me up by pressing his arms like onto me, onto my body. And I remember opening my eyes and seeing this person looking at me. And I remember having this feeling of fear, this feeling of pain, this feeling of what is happening. And then this person had ended up doing these sexual kind of actions that I wasn't familiar with at that age. And I actually ended up closing my eyes really tightly and hoping that it would go away. And then ended up waking up my eyes, opening my eyes again. And it was daylight. And all the kids were awake. Somebody was making breakfast downstairs in the kitchen. And I remember thinking to myself that maybe it was a bad dream. Maybe it was something that I always felt that it was a bad dream.
0: Even though the experience had left her deeply disturbed, Nati decided not to tell anyone what had happened to her.
2: I didn't tell anybody because I felt I didn't understand it. I wasn't sure. I would never had that conversation with my parents about respecting your body, about if you ever feel anyone that does any harm to you in any way, or if you feel scared in any way in a moment, to let us know. I hadn't had those conversations with my parents or had built that trust enough with my parents.
0: That wasn't the only topic they didn't discuss, though. Nati's parents had never told their children about the hardships they faced during their exile. Nati's questions were always met with evasives or silence. When Fabiana arrived in Canada, the country felt like a totally foreign place to her. She didn't know anyone, so she stayed home a lot. Unable to grow her own food, Fabiana felt she couldn't connect to this new land. And without any professional help, she and her husband were having issues coping with their past.
3: My husband used to have a lot of problems. He was maybe 20 or 25 years old when the war started, and that kind of affected him. He used to feel a little bit of rage, and that made him start drinking. Sometimes at the house, he would be drunk, and all that rage he had, he would take it out on us. He would take it out on the family. Sometimes he would hurt the family, so the children started being afraid of him.
2: My parents' relationship was, I feel, was full of a lot of tensions. I remember listening and witnessing to some of the arguments that they would have and not understanding where it came from, but only feeling the emotions that came from it.
0: All the tension, sadness, and silence drew Nati away from home. Feeling disconnected to her own family, she befriended other teenagers from troubled homes. At age 12, she became sexually active, and then she started drinking and doing drugs. Her parents didn't know what she was up to. She barely spoke to them.
2: My relationship with my parents during my childhood was, there was a lot of anger. I did not communicate with them at all about anything. I hated them. Especially my dad. I hated my dad. I felt that he had brought all of this pain to me. I felt it was because of his alcoholism. It was because of the violence that he brought into the household that it drove me to where I was as a teenager. And my mom, I hated my mom because I felt that she wasn't there for me.
0: Nati still hadn't come to terms with what had happened to her as a child. She frequently had a disturbing dream about a shadow sexually forcing itself into her, but she hadn't considered the possibility that the dreams were based on reality. Everything changed one day when she ran into a familiar figure while picking blueberries with her mom.
2: I remember in a far distance seeing this figure of a man talking to my mom, and I guess talking to the other women, other family members there. And I remember just this feeling of fear just entering my body. I just became paralyzed. That paralyzation, similar to what had happened during that incident, I felt that again. And I was triggered by this figure and did not know what it was. And it wasn't until later, and I had like run into like the blueberry bushes, and I had just hid there. I just stayed there. I didn't want to come out. And not until later on in the evening when that person had left and we had gone back home, I started to ponder on that question as to why I had felt that way. And I came to realize that this feeling really was connected to the dream that I had. And I didn't know fully then, but it was a start into opening that wound of understanding that this was not a dream. What had happened was real.
0: After realizing that she had been a victim of sexual assault, she confided it to her best friend, who encouraged her to deal with it. It was the first time Nati said what had happened to her out loud.
2: I cried a lot. It was the first time I had cried in front of anybody, and it was with her because I trusted her. She was the first person I really, really trusted, so she held that space for me to share my childhood.
0: Finally, being able to talk to someone about the experience proved helpful. But Nati still hadn't dealt with many of the underlying issues. She spent the next 10 years taking refuge in alcohol, drugs, and destructive relationships. By then, her parents had found a way to sober up by reconnecting with their indigenous roots. But Nati was convinced this strategy wouldn't work for her. Looking for a fresh start, she and her best friend moved to Montreal. But the new setting didn't change Nati's old habits. She continued to abuse drugs and alcohol. Her behavior eventually led to a fight with her friend. The fallout made Nati realize she had to fully confront what had happened to her as a child. So she went back home to tell her parents about it.
2: That conversation was very hard. It was one of the most challenging conversations I have had with my family. I remember all of us sitting kind of in like a circle, and I remember nobody had any idea why they were there, why this was being initiated by me. I told them that I hadn't told them because I didn't trust them. I didn't feel they would understand, or it was more of trust. I just didn't trust them, and I told them that. I had still hated them and had resentment towards them, so it was hard for me to share anything with them. So this was one of the first moments where I really shared something vulnerable to my parents.
0: Listening to Nati, Fabiana realized that keeping her children in the dark had created trust issues, so she decided to open up to them. After walking in the jungle for 8 days, Fabiana and her family finally made it to Mexico. But they soon realized they weren't alone. Thousands of people had fled to the neighboring country, where a makeshift refugee camp had been established near the border.
3: The United Nations had already arrived to help, but since we were thousands of people, we only got one or two tortillas a day. And that's not enough for a person. It's not enough to sustain a body. We didn't have any clothes. We didn't have cooking utensils. We had nothing. We went out looking for scraps, for anything we could use to boil some water. And that's when people started getting sick. One of my children died because he was struck by sickness.
0: The family was then sent to another refugee camp in the Mexican state of Campeche. They lived there for the next 8 years. It was here where Nati was born. The conditions were similar to the ones they had faced in the border.
3: The place they sent us to was dry. The water, well, they would only give us a liter per person per day. And that's not enough. The food was the same, it was rationed. So I would give my children all of it, even if I didn't eat anything.
0: Slowly, Fabiana lost hope. She started thinking that the family would have to stay in Campeche forever. But one day, out of the blue, they received a letter from Fabiana's brother-in-law. He had emigrated to Canada before the family fled to Mexico. He initially thought they had died during the conflict, but after discovering his family members were alive, he helped them resettle in Vancouver. It was then that Fabiana and her husband decided they would never discuss the details of their exile with their children.
2: I think that if my parents had been a bit more open to their own experience, it would have been a more safer space for me to be able to share my experience. Because I would have known that, wow, you've gone through so much. You can relate to my pain.
0: Nati's confession motivated her parents to finally share their experiences during the war. Understanding all the violence and trauma they endured for almost a decade has allowed her to put away her negative feelings towards them. She now embraces them for who they are. But Nati's commitment to break the silence goes well beyond her household. Now she's a social worker.
2: I'm very focused with youth and children because I realize the importance of the innocence, the importance of providing that nurturing space and empowering them as beautiful beings to see their true power and allow themselves to creatively explore it and connect with it.
0: Nati's family is still healing, but coping with decades of silence takes time and the help of every family member. Nati's parents don't drink anymore. The family has also found a place where they can grow traditional Guatemalan crops. Joining her parents at the farm has helped Nati reconnect with her indigenous roots. All of this makes Nati have high hopes for the future.
2: I'm still healing, so I see myself being a bit more liberated and free and working with a community, my community back home in Guatemala. And I see my family full of lots of love and joy, and I see them stronger. I see the roots of our household to be more grounded.
0: This documentary was produced by Carlos Tello and Aurora Tejeda with the support and assistance of CJSF 90.1 FM in Burnaby, British Columbia, and the Community Radio Fund of Canada. We would like to thank Nati and Fabiana for sharing their stories with us.
4: I'm Dr. Anthony Lazarowitz, and this is Climate Connections. A community in Washington State has built a memorial, not to honor the past, but to acknowledge the future of climate change. Bainbridge Island on Puget Sound is at risk of flooding during very high tides, also known as king tides. And as sea levels rise, this threat will increase. Laura Hansen, a scientist who lives on the island and works for the nonprofit EcoAdapt, conceived of an art installation to make sea level rise feel more tangible. She calls it a reverse time capsule.
5: Time capsules preserve the past for the future to see. We wanted to preserve the future for the current to see.
4: The piece, built last year, is a stone bench by the water. People who use it rest their feet at the current king tide mark and sit about 18 inches above that, the height sea levels could reach by mid-century under the most extreme projections. A 5-foot-high stone pillar next to the bench marks one of the worst-case sea level rise projections for the end of the century. Hansen hopes it encourages people to consider the risks.
5: Art allows people to be approached by science when they're not expecting it, and maybe convince them to take action in a way that hearing the droning numbers won't.
4: Climate Connections is produced by the Yale Center for Environmental Communication. 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
1: Good afternoon there, Radio Land. How are you? How are you doing? 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Are you enjoying the first few days of your fall term here up at SFU? 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Awesome music from local artists, Canadian artists, international artists, all genres, all the styles. And we'll start things off close to home with an excellently recorded album, Angel So Bad by True Mountain Laurel, the folk supergroup of Haley Blay and Sam Lynch. And their debut album is out now. We're going to hear two tracks from them. We'll start off with Bird of Prey.

straight out of New Orleans, Louisiana, Riley Downing, Landfill Poetry, and that was the title track from that album. Riley Downing is also part of an excellent Americana group out of New Orleans called the DeLons, and fantastic. Go check them out. Next up, keep things a little folky for you, out of Minnesota, Anna Graves and her album America's Greatest Burnout, available now. We're going to hear two tracks for you, and we'll switch into some jazz in a little bit. 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

Oh yeah, Even Flow, right here on Department Uno, from the brand new album Kind of Grunge by Ulysses Owens Jr., Grammy award-winning drummer, and Generation Y off of local fantastic record label Cellar. Shout out Corey Weeds. It was recorded here locally in the 604 at the Mizora Studios. Mizora and Drumeo, definitely huge online channels and schools of instruction to encourage people to keep playing, and they are a local outfit. And on the Drumeo YouTube channel, I believe there was a video of Ulysses Owens covering Heart-Shaped Box, 10 million views, so they decided, why don't we just make an album of it? So lots of your grunge favorite tracks: Even Flow, Smells Like Teen Spirit, Wooden Jesus, Interstate Love Song, In Bloom, Celebrity Skin, Where Did You Sleep Last Night, and of course, Heart-Shaped Box. This release also makes me think of another awesome Cellar record label. Maybe they should just have a sub label for grunge covers by jazz. Corey, that'd be a great idea. Chris Smith, Jazz Grunge in 2025, another fantastic one. But now let us pivot back to, once again, Ulysses Owens Jr. and Generation Y. And then we'll have a little bit more jazz for you right after this, right here on CJSF 90.1 FM. This is Department Uno.

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I know falling in love feels trivial with everything that's going on, but what if we're actually onto something?

feeling. Calling it to work haunted. Lost in a vertical video called Moments Before Disaster Part 4. Stop trying so hard. Your personality has been broken apart and sold back to you in a series of short form clips. The horrors persist, but you are that same child jumping garden to garden. Ice cream dripping between your knuckles. And then the heron says...

0: rare aesthetic, reluctant hope core memories operating on a strict one-in, one-out policy. The young and the dying have the worst philosophies, and you are both but also neither. Nay cheek, nay chance. Never leave the bookies with a smile on your face, and remember that herons wait for no one but themselves. Good things come to those who hesitate. And then the heron says, you'll never be alone. And you gotta be patient. Be still. At peace.
1: From Decoding Birdsong, brand new album by Anthony Tmirek. Very cool stuff. At the United Kingdom. Before that, we heard Jamie Safir, two tracks from Momentism, Black Star Sapphire and Amethyst, and then, of course, Kind of Grunge before that.
0: And then the Heron says.
1: And now coming up, we're going to have a big block of R&B, because yesterday we had the pleasure of having BC R&B superstar, The Delicate, do a little mini Studio 6 and also hang out on Nicole's show here, Beats and Eats. So we're going to play five cuts for you. I know, I'm excited for that. It's going to be sweet. So we'll start off with Falling Stars and Pitfall. And all of these tracks are from The Delicate's new album, Dreams Speaking in Color. Definitely take a look at our YouTube channel, youtube.com/@CJSFradio. For that video when that comes out soon, and we will be broadcasting that session on one of our Studio 6 slots, which happen later today, 3 to 4 p.m. Today, though, Dirty Aesthetic, the session has been mixed, so we'll be listening to that. Right now, though, let us tune in to brand new music from The Delicate, Dreams Speaking in Color. 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Please enjoy.

Goodness by The Delicate from Dream Speaking in Color. Before that, we heard Pitfall and Falling Stars. We got two more cuts from her latest release, Dreams Speaking in Color, available now. Go buy the record. Also, keep an eye out on our YouTube channel for the mini Studio 6 session that happened on air yesterday. 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

0: Well, that's about all the time we got here on Department Uno. I hope you have yourself a good weekend. And if your radio's on, you should leave it on, because there's more great Friday afternoon programming right here on CJSF 90.1 FM. You can check out a selection of open mic playlist stuff coming up right at the 2 p.m. hour here on the West Coast. 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Real nice stuff. 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Just keep the radio on all weekend. That seems like a good idea. We'll go out with, again, a little bit in Riley Downing from New Orleans, Louisiana. Landfill Poetry. This is Porch Song. I hope you have yourself a fantastic weekend and, you know, hydrate.
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I mean, I love the George Jones song, Choices. 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

0: Thank you, guys.
1: Dirty aesthetic. Welcome to CJSF. How's it going?
2: Good. How are you, man?
1: I'm doing well. Thanks so much for coming up on a Friday afternoon.
2: Yeah, thank you so much for having me.
1: First live radio broadcast of Studio 6. Give it up once more.
2: Appreciate it. Thank you guys so much. Thank you.
1: So you guys are a local band here. Yes. Tell us a little bit about how the band formed, how you got started.
2: So back in like November of 2024, I believe it was, I was just going to do like a solo project. Came up with the name Dirty Aesthetic, and then me and Josh here, we were in a band together beforehand, and just brought him on like to listen to a few songs that I had written, and he goes, if you ever need a session player, just let me know. And I was like, nah, dude, nah. It's way more fun being in a band anyway, so
1: absolutely.
2: I brought him in, he brought the other Josh in, and then everything just kind of came together really quickly, very, very quickly.
1: Wonderful. And how long has this quintet been together?
2: About just over a year now, I think.
1: Oh, wow,
2: yeah,
1: fresh stuff.
2: Just over a year. Actually, yeah. Bardia's fairly new, but...
1: Nice.
2: Yeah, but everybody else, about a year, yeah.
1: And have you guys played around town a little bit? I know you guys did a show just recently.
2: Yeah.
3: We were out at Redgate last Sunday. We've done a couple sets before. We did the Roxy, Biltmore, Portside, a couple shows.
1: There you go.
3: We did a couple sets at Kitts Beach, which was a lot of fun.
2: Yeah, nice. We just pulled up at Kitts Beach and just played. We got a warning from the cops once. It was a good time.
1: Just about the noise complaint.
2: Yeah.
4: They let us finish, though.
2: Yeah, there you go.
1: That's cool.
2: It didn't write us a ticket, too, which is really chill.
1: Nice.
2: Yeah, we hired them.
1: And any... shows coming up that we can kind of percolate in the audience's mind while we're listening?
3: Well, tonight we're going to be playing a festival at UBC at the Fraternity Village. We're opening up for Jade Lamac. That'll be tonight. And then we got a couple more coming up, a couple of shows at Green Auto in April. We got one at Leo's Clothing Supply March 27th.
1: Nice.
3: Yeah, come out, guys.
1: Absolutely.
2: Please.
1: All right, let's hear another song from Dirty Aesthetic.
2: This one's called Corduroy.

0: Thank you, guys.
1: Awesome. So good.
0: Thank you.
2: Thank you, guys. That one's that one's out everywhere right now, so yes. Check it out. Corduroy.
1: Absolutely. Absolutely. Spotify.
2: Yes, Spotify. Apple all Music. All of them.
3: Everywhere. YouTube Music.
1: Google,
3: YouTube Music.
1: Go for aesthetic. It. So good. How would you say your sound kind of came about? Like, what influences did members pull from? People that, you know, made an impact on you.
4: Yeah. Ocean Alley is a big one for me. And then Backseat Lovers.
5: Backseat Lovers
4: as well.
5: Is a big one.
4: Love nice. Backseat a lot Lovers, of them. Yeah. Yeah. Yeah, we started out covering, like, Kill Me Girl and Pool House and, you know.
6: Yeah, we dip a lot into, like, the older stuff, too. I mean, most of our background comes from, like, that 60s, 70s, kind of 80s yeah. style. Like, we love that retro stuff. Yeah, that retro sound, and we kind of like to mix it with that new kind of indie wave.
4: Mm-hmm.
6: Mm-hmm. And we think the combination of the old and the new is kind of something that brings us our unique sound.
4: Yeah. Yeah.
5: We're just trying to make our dad proud, you know?
1: Yeah.
3: A lot of Zeppelin, a lot of Pink Floyd.
1: Oh, yeah, you know? For sure.
3: Yeah.
1: It's that sensibility of groove, but also forward looking, you know.
4: Yeah, exactly.
1: That's you want to pay homage, but you also want to set down your own foundation and traditions.
4: Exactly. Yes. Yeah. Music's changed so much over the years, too. Absolutely. Especially rock music. It's changed Absolutely. So much over the years.
1: But it used to just be rock.
4: Yeah, exactly. But even like it keeps on changing no matter what. Like you start with like the Beatles, and then you get to Zeppelin. It's just such a big leap, right? So we're trying to forward that again, you know, get rock music back in the eyes of the people, you know.
1: Absolutely.
4: It's kind of been lost for a bit here, you know?
1: Agreed.
4: Yeah.
1: Shall we have another song?
5: Sounds good.
1: Beauty.
4: Let's do it. This one's called Blue Rose.

0: Thank you very much.
1: Thanks, guys. Yes, shout out to CJSF for having us, guys. You guys are awesome.
0: Thank you so much.
2: We love you. You guys good to do one more?
3: Yeah, absolutely. Yeah, absolutely.
2: Do some more. Do some more. Live forever.
0: All right.
1: Keep showing you guys some stuff off our EP we dropped last month called Sugar on the Rocks. So this one's called Heart Home.
0: Also check out the DIY.
1: Got a DIY slide right now.
0: There it is.
1: He's in a beer bottle right now.
2: Yeah, a little French lemonade bottle that's been sitting on my desk for 4 years.
1: He's a wonder man. He can do anything.
2: Scraped it off by hand.
1: I think I should tune this real quick.
3: Probably.
1: Yeah.
3: That'd be good.
2: While you're tuning, tell us a little bit about that EP, because you guys did send it over to us.
0: Yes, yeah.
2: We got some of those advanced tracks, which is sick.
0: That one was a year in the making. We recorded it around April of last year, and then it took a long time for like our producer to just get the stems of like of the recording, and it came out in November. January of this year, it was a long time in the making.
1: Like, real long.
0: By the time we got to the end of it, we were just like, can we please just get this out?
2: Where did you guys record it?
1: Was that Studio 6 out in East Van?
2: The other Studio 6.
0: Yeah. Oh, 604 Studios, yeah. Carly Rae Jepsen recorded there.
2: Hey.
1: You're on Nickelback's soundboard.
2: Yeah. Absolutely.
0: Yeah, it was great. Absolutely. It was great. Really cool environment to record there, but like it took way too long to get the thing finished.
1: Yeah.
0: We were just like, we have so many new songs now that we're like so excited for, but this EP is just like such a like a heart, like love project for us, you know?
2: Absolutely.
0: Yeah. Yeah. It's like, it's a lot, it's about falling in love and then falling out of love or getting like the love taken away from you. So it's like basically a story all the way through. It starts with a love song in the beginning, like the amazing feeling of being in love. And then by the end of it, it's like the last song is called White Flag, which is like, okay, I'm ready to get the heck out of here. You know what I mean? Yeah. So that's basically
2: the aesthetic narrative.
0: Exactly. Yeah. Yeah. The dirty aesthetic narrative.
2: There you go.
0: Yeah. This one's called Heart Home.

0: Thank you.
1: That was nice.
2: Thank you.
1: That was nice. This is a question I ask all the bands that come up here. If you could jam or record with any musician, who's on your dream, on your bucket list? Where? Zep?
3: Zep.
1: Come on, let's go. John Paul Jones.
3: Oh, yeah.
1: John Bonham.
3: John Bonham, yeah. Oh, my goodness.
1: Robert Plant, Jimmy
3: Bass. Singing with Robert Plant would be crazy. Yeah.
4: We could get some Billy Preston on the keys.
1: Oh, let's go. Deep cut. Nice.
3: Also, Paul McCartney. John Lennon, of course. Like, just the classic ones, you know?
1: Absolutely.
3: Yeah.
4: Andy Bourke from the Smiths.
1: Hell, nice.
3: That's a good one.
1: There you go.
3: There's a lot. I mean, there's so many. There's so many to choose from.
1: Yeah. Well, in the future, people are going to be asking you guys.
3: That's the dream. That's the dream.
1: Absolutely.
3: Yeah.
1: You mentioned that, yes, you had an EP, but you have a whole bunch of new songs
3: as well.
1: Yeah, any plans to lay down some tracks, or have they already happened?
3: We've actually already laid a lot of them down. Yeah. We're recording an album as we speak, our debut album. The first song we played today was one of our brand new ones off the album. So, yeah, we got another 2 coming up for you, actually.
1: Awesome.
3: Yeah, yeah.
1: If you guys press it on wax or CD, just let us know. We'd love to have it in the library.
3: That'd be awesome. Dude.
1: That'd be so good.
3: Yeah, yeah.
1: Shall we have another one?
3: Absolutely.
1: Let's go.
3: Absolutely. All right. This one is called Sugar Bottom.

0: Thank you very much. Thank you.
1: Now, I'm wondering, because y'all got some good energy. What powers that energy? What are some of your favorite foods or your snack? Like something you keep going through, a long recording session, long, you know, performance kind of thing.
0: I'm big. I love shawarmas.
1: Yes.
2: I love a shawarma.
1: Let's go.
2: Yeah, chicken shawarma.
1: With the tomb, the garlic sauce.
0: Yes.
1: Yeah, man.
0: Garlic cream, yes, please. Yeah. That's so good.
1: All right, we got shawarma.
3: I think last session we ordered like some 3XL pizzas.
1: Yes.
3: Just fueled us through the whole
1: classic,
3: hours,
1: classic.
3: A barbecue chicken, that's my go-to.
1: Yeah.
3: Right.
4: I'd probably say a little bit of pho.
1: Yes, oh, yeah. Let's go.
0: Proper pronunciation there too.
1: Yeah.
0: Pho, not pho.
1: Absolutely.
0: Not
1: no, he's
0: pho.
1: Right.
0: It's pho.
1: Absolutely. Absolutely. What about beverages?
4: Beer. Oh.
1: Beer.
2: Cool. We're big beer. Yeah, we're big on beer.
1: There you go.
2: At the beginning of the band, we used to always have like a 15-pack of beers every single practice. Didn't get a whole lot done, I'm not going to lie.
1: There you go.
3: We're a lot more productive these days.
1: Yeah, it's liquid bread. It feels,
2: yeah, now it's just vodka.
1: There you go. There you go. Straight, cut the juice.
2: Strictly vodka, yeah.
1: Nice.
0: Yeah.
1: Let's have another one, my friends.
0: Absolutely.
4: It's another new track.
0: Yeah, this one's called Irrational.

0: Yes.
1: Thank you very much.
0: Feel the power of the power cards. Let's go, baby.
1: Oh, yeah, baby.
0: So good. Oh, so exciting. What a treat. Everybody, let's give it one more time.
1: Oh, dude. You guys
0: just
1: got to
0: get
1: kind.
0: Some more applause from live kind. Studio audience.
1: Damn, I can't even see you guys back there.
0: Yeah,
1: hi.
0: We got live
1: hi,
0: studio
1: everybody.
0: Audiences. What amazing to have live music on the air. We really, really love it. One thing I was thinking about, yes, everybody's on their own instruments. Do any of you play other instruments as well?
2: Yeah. We got a lot of multi-instrumentalists in this band.
0: Amazing. Yeah, come up to the mic.
3: I play a little bit of, obviously, bass. I do guitar and piano as well.
0: Yes,
3: and
0: let's go piano.
3: French horn as well.
0: French horn! Amazing. Okay, we have to
1: big
0: talk
1: on the
0: after.
1: French horn. Yeah, yeah.
0: Absolutely.
2: I played trumpet in high school.
0: Yes.
2: Shout out, Mendy.
4: Strings are a little too complicated for me, like numbers and stuff, so I just like to hit things, you know. That's how I go-to.
1: He's very angry at everything. Yeah.
4: A little bit of keys.
1: You can tell he broke his snare before we even came on.
0: That's why
1: no,
0: we have
1: it adds to it. Adds to
0: but
1: it.
0: But that's the power of Dirty Aesthetic.
4: Exactly.
5: Yeah, and then, I mean, I obviously do guitar, but, you know, some

0: played and nothing happened. So we showed up with acoustic thinking it would work out. We were very wrong.
1: It's too quiet. You're getting fined for being too quiet.
0: Yeah, right? Yeah, yeah. You guys need some more energy, man. Come on, stop sitting down.
1: Nice. All right, let's rock out one.
0: This is our first song we ever put out. This one's called Run.

0: Thank you very much.
1: Thank you, guys.
2: Amazing.
0: You guys are so kind. My goodness.
1: Great crowd.
3: Yeah. It's good to have a live studio audience with a live band up here on CGSF 90.1 FM. Give it up for Dirty Aesthetic.
0: Hello, everybody. Thank
3: you. So good. So good.
0: Thank you so much for having us once again. Like, this is so cool.
3: We really appreciate it. And it's so nice that this is going out live on air. And for those of you who are later in the timeline, you can find this video on our YouTube channel.
0: Heck yeah.
3: Do we have time for one more?
1: Yeah.
3: Music? Excellent.
0: Yeah, this next one's actually the title track of our upcoming album. This one's called Modern Nostalgia.
3: Beautiful.
1: Give me one sec here. Switching guitars.
0: Banter.
3: He's tuning.
1: Alrighty. Ready, boys?

0: Thank you guys for having us.
1: Thank you.
2: So good.
0: Let's go, Studio 6.
2: Awesome.
0: Heck yeah.
2: We got some secrets on that.
0: Little,
2: maybe a 7 and 8 track on there.
3: Ooh, we could keep going. Yeah.
2: We got time.
3: I mean, if you want us to, yeah. What are we thinking?
0: Should we go white flag?
3: Okay, yeah.
2: Let's go.
3: Okay, this one's mostly made for me to mosh during shows.
0: So Dylan's going to run into the back. They're going to knock every camera over, but it's worth it.
3: I hope nothing here is expensive.
0: Oh, no. Like everything.
3: All right, this one's called White Flag.

0: Thank you very much.
1: Thank you, guys.
0: I wish there was a mosh pit, bro.
2: Mosh pit, please.
0: That song always just gets me going.
1: You come out tonight, that song will have a mosh pit.
2: Speaking of, plug that show.
1: So yeah, tonight we're playing a festival called Couchella. It's through K-Sig, the frat at UBC. We're opening up for Jade Lamack, and we're playing with Trip Switch as well. It's going to be a really fun show, guys. We'll be on around 10:15. Come out, get a ticket. It's going to be a really fun time.
2: Wonderful. Oh, yeah. Just a short bus ride away from here.
1: Just a short bus ride. It's good buses in the city.
2: Yeah. Transit's easier.
1: It's all right.
0: Oh, yeah.
2: Have you ever had to lug gear on transit?
1: This kid is doing it often.
0: Yeah. It's luckily,
2: isn't it?
0: Luckily, me and him, we have our own cars.
1: Yes.
0: He has his own car as well, so.
2: That's how you know you've made it as a musician, when you have a car.
0: Yeah. But that just means I made it as a human being, honestly. Yeah.
1: There you go. It's Vancouver, nice. You gotta have a car.
2: There we go.
0: Oh, yeah. Oh, yeah.
2: You got another?
0: Oh, yeah. What are you
2: yeah, we got some time.
1: Shit.
2: Let's go.
0: What are you thinking?
1: Yeah, all
2: right. Go for the octet.
0: Okay, all right. This is our second song we ever put out. This one's called While I Wonder. Go check it out if you feel so inclined. Hopefully you do.
1: You play this one again? Ah, that's the one. Okay.

0: Heck yeah.
1: Give it up. Big time. Dirty Aesthetic live here on CJSF 90.1 FM. Studio 6 live on the air.
2: Woo! Yeah, baby! Oh,
1: thank you. Woo-hoo! Thank you.
3: We're here.
1: Thank
3: you,
4: guys.
5: Hi, Mom.
1: Hi, Dad. She's listening.
3: She's definitely listening, Ashley. Oh, no
1: amazing.
3: Question about it.
1: So
3: she
1: good. For those of you in Radioland, thanks so much for tuning in. For those of you in the future, you can find this video out on YouTube.
3: Yes.
1: Who's in the band, by the way? Can we get some names?
6: Yes. I'm Josh. I play drums.
7: My name is Jacob. I play rhythm guitar and backup vocals.
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1: Thanks. 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
7: Yes.
1: And you guys are on 10 o'clock?
7: 10:15.
8: Okay.
1: Sweet. And what's the venue one more time?
7: It's K-Sig the Frat. Kappa Sigma. Is that the right?
1: Okay.
8: Frat party, baby.
1: Amazing stuff.
7: Yeah.
1: Thank you again, everybody here at Studio 6. Thank you to all of our technicians.
8: Yes,
1: everybody
8: thank you
1: with
8: so
1: sound,
8: much.
1: With lighting, with
8: best.
1: Audio, with video. Everybody in the studio audience here. Everybody who helped out, volunteers.
8: Yeah.
1: And, of course, to our wonderful quintet, Dirty Aesthetic. Let's give it up, Studio
8: thank
1: Audience,
8: you
1: once more.
6: Much love.
8: It was such an amazing experience. We really appreciate you guys
7: awesome,
8: 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It's really cool.
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1: 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This is Leo Luna, broadcasting live from unceded Coast Salish territory in Burnaby, British Columbia. And we started off with a brand new release courtesy of our friends from Play MPE. And this comes all the way from Colombia. We got a worldwide release right here in CJSF. You were not going to listen to this any other radio station, so keep tuning into CJSF for great shows and music and everything that's in between. And that was Grupo Niche con Más Que Palabras. Right after that, Los Furios con Ska in Mexico. That's kind of hinting a little bit of towards where the show is going to be moving on today. Also, Rubén Pastor and Mora Maya con Qué Bonito. La Mosca, Para No Verte Más. 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

Pancho, ¿qué estás haciendo, Pancho? ¿No te digo? 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Que se escuche hasta México. 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

brand new release, courtesy of Kenji Fukushima, guitarist of Peligroso Bonsai. 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Caribe.

Straight out of Mexico City, Pincel de Ska Punk featuring El Cábula con Mascatesta. El Cábula, he's got some greetings for us here at CISF 90.1 FM, and that was called Eres Tú, a brand new release from our friends from Peligroso Bonsai, courtesy of the guitar player for Peligroso Bonsai, Kenji Fukushima. That is Señales de Humo. That's going to be a hit. That's going to be a hit, and that's the premiere here at CJSF. So keep tuning in for more great music and great programming. Right before that, Lila Downs, with Cariñito, straight out of Mexico as well. Lila Downs, she's an ambassador for our culture. I was going to say, Lila Downs, I was playing in the forest. I'd like to go out and practice my music playing out in the forest. And I like to do my little TikTok videos and whatnot. So I was doing a cover of Lila Downs with an electric guitar. I was having so much fun. I was just wailing at it. And this is how I met Emmanuel from Pincel Ska Punk. I posted the video and I'm like, hey, you know, it'd be really cool if I could do a collaboration with Emmanuel from Pincel Ska Punk, who plays the trumpet really well and now does the lead singing for Pincel Ska Punk. And he replied. I'm like, oh my God, this guy replied. He's down to where he knows. He's accessible. And I say, oh man, this has got to be the guy. So he's our ambassador for CJSF 90.1 FM down in Mexico City. And also Peligroso Bonsai, that's the connection there with the Victoria Ska and Reggae Fest. Thank you so much to the Victoria Reggae and Ska Fest for helping out all of our bands and keep the ska music rolling. I also noticed that you let me post some memes on your page. So big shout out to the administrators of the page of the Victoria Ska and Reggae Festival. So we'll be seeing you guys next year. And up next, we're going to have some urban rock by Jesus Ram. This guy is on fire. He's also a blogger. We're going to be also sharing some of his content that he creates. He's got a little blog about how to survive Mexico City. I wonder where he got the inspiration from. I'm not going to say anything. But anyways, Jesus Ram, straight out of Mexico City, Todo Está Mal. 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

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Before that, Ganjanistas with Dancing, and straight out of Mexico City, Tarzan Congo with Fresca. Keep listening for more amazing programming. 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